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0: as a top five pass rusher in football, he's probably worth at least a win. At least. And with how bad their defense was and how many flaws he masked that were then exposed this past season, I can make the argument Micah Parsons is probably worth two wins. 7-9-1, all of a sudden 9-7-1. And again, if they're playing for something week 18 against the Giants, just like they've done every other time for the last decade, the Cowboys probably would have crushed them. It would have been a playoff team. I won't mince words. The Cowboys are a playoff team a year ago if Micah Parsons is still on the team. So, yeah, excuse me for not being able to get over what was such a dumb trade a year ago, this time last summer. I won't get over it. This was a massive mistake. And Jerry Jones and Stephen Jones and the entire Cowboys front office, they know it, whether they'll ever admit to it or not. They had such a dynamite juggernaut offense last year. All you needed was a respectable, a non-doormat defense, and you would have made the playoffs. Nope. Jerry Jones needed to prove that he's the man in charge. That he's the one that plays hardball, not the other way around. And so again, you got two first-round draft picks back for Micah Parsons, and you traded two first-round draft picks to get Quinnen Williams. And the difference in salaries, I know Micah Parsons got paid last year, and so you add another year on top of that, an increased salary cap. Micah Parsons, maybe if he gets paid this offseason, maybe it's close to $50 million a year. It's an average annual value of $47 million for Micah Parsons. That's what he got for the Green Bay Packers. And the Cowboys now have dished out an average annual value of $35 million for a defensive tackle in Quinnen Williams. Couldn't take those extra $12 million a year and spend it on one of the premier pass rushers in the game? Because you've essentially netted zero on the draft picks. You got two, you sent out two. You got two for Micah Parsons, you sent out two for Quinnen Williams. So $12 million a year extra. You could have kept Micah Parsons. I just want everybody to realize what the Cowboys have now effectively done now that we can just about close the door. I know that there's draft picks that they've used since, but we can effectively close the door now on the Micah Parsons trade. Cowboys dished out two first rounders for Quinnen Williams. The Cowboys got two first rounders from Micah Parsons. They've now paid Quinnen Williams over $35 million a year. The Packers paid Micah Parsons $47 million a year. So again, you've essentially netted saving $12 million a year to have a defensive tackle who, again, top five, probably coming off a bad year. I'd still say Quinnen Williams is probably the fifth best defensive tackle in football versus having a top five pass rusher. I don't think that's a trade that Jerry Jones and Stephen Jones are living down anytime soon. How bad that Micah Parsons trade really was. And the fact that they didn't pay him. I mean, that's really it. Not like they got fleeced in the trade. I don't want to make it sound like that, but the fact that they couldn't agree to pay Micah Parsons and then traded him, and then their defense was as bad as they were, and then they turn around and dish out two first-round draft picks in a year that they don't even make the playoffs in and get Quinnen Williams, and they pay him a big bag. That's not good business. That's not a good return on your investment. And I know Jerry Jones is a good businessman, but man, he screwed up that trade. 310-840-4910. That's the number to join the show. 310-840-4910. When we come back, how about a little boil at the box office? I saw The Odyssey last weekend. I'll give you my thoughts on it. I'm Pat Boyle. This is BetMGM Tonight right here on Westwood One Sports.
1: Last year's top three picks are shining at camp. Titans QB Cam Ward, Jaguars two-way man Travis Hunter, and Giants edge rusher Abdul Carter. Could super sophomore campaigns be on the way for this trio? Westwood One Sports.
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1: All right, welcome on back. 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Last couple of minutes. I'm Pat Boyle. Phone number to join the show, 310-840-4910. Turn it over to Linnell Willingham for Westwood One Sports Night coming up at the top of the hour. But let's finish with some fun here. A new segment called Three Bad Headlines. Let's get producer Brandon Combs in the mix. Combs, we're going to basically just read out three very real sports headlines, and we'll riff on each one for about a minute and a half or so, because some of these are just absolutely ridiculous. Let's start with this one. High school football player in Arkansas finds a 2-foot cottonmouth snake in his helmet. Reportedly, he felt unusual movement inside his headgear following warmups last week, brought his helmet to an assistant coach for an inspection, and a 2-foot snake was discovered behind some padding. They couldn't get the snake out. The snake didn't want to get out of the helmet. They had to pour water all over it before it finally got out of the helmet, and they had a bag that they wrapped it up in and then gave it to animal services. I mean, I don't care how tricky this thing is and how well it was hiding behind. It's a 2-foot snake. How do you not realize this? This kid is lucky he's not dead. He didn't get bit right in the skull by a snake. How do you not realize a 2-foot snake is in your helmet?
2: Look, I don't have very many fears in life. Snakes are my biggest. I saw this headline. I saw this story, and I was like, there's no way. First of all, you poured water on it to get the snake. No, I would have lit the damn thing on fire in the middle of the field. Like, the entire school would have been set on fire because there's no damn way. There's no way. If I find a 2-foot cottonmouth in my house, I'm moving out of state, period. End of story.
1: Yeah. Well, luckily, yeah, nothing happened. But, I mean, dude, like, how do you not? I played football up until high school. I played football in middle school. Helmets are annoying. They're annoying to wear, but, like, mm-hmm. Do you not like I wasn't inspecting the helmet every time I put it on, but like you have to like put it over your head to put it on. Wouldn't you notice a free? I don't care. Yeah. How well could it have been hiding behind this padding? There isn't much space in there. So we're miraculous that happened and nobody got hurt. All right, let's move on to another one. Even dumber. You have an amateur golfer resign from his membership at a St. Louis area country club after he faked a hole in one at a membership event. Zach Holland, former college golfer, who is reportedly a two handicap, they had a membership event. He basically skipped ahead a hole of his group. He said he had a phone call, put his ball in the cup before the tournament even started. So I guess it was just like a shotgun start, and you started on one hole, and he jumped ahead to the next. I don't understand how you did this, or do they just do it like normal? And so they were the first group, and he knew he was going to be the first one onto the hole that he put the ball in, fakes a hole in one, gets caught because of security camera footage, and then resigns from this country club. I mean, talk about blowing things out of proportion. This is why some people with golf, I mean, they act like it is life or death, and the whole sanctity of golf and how, you know, how uptight it is at times and hoity-toity. Like, give me a break. Who cares? He faked it. He got caught. So what? You tell me he's got to leave the country club because of this? What an overreaction.
2: Yeah, look, I mean, look, I give the guy props. I mean, it was a good attempt. It was a good attempt. You're talking to a guy like, I love golf, and I like to go golfing. It's a lot of fun. But I'm not very good. Right. Like I tell everybody all the time, my biggest joke is that I shot a 72 one time. It just happened to be on a 9-hole par 3 course. So there is no I don't understand why you get so much flack for faking the hole in one. I understand. Yeah. Blah, blah, blah. You did a score. This isn't a PGA event. Is that the country club amongst friends? One, you're an idiot for having to fake it. But I mean, to have to leave the country club. Just dumb.
1: Yeah. All right. We will not have time to finish. Well, this will be two bad headlines, but the Little League World Series team that had to forfeit because of an ineligible player, then got a restraining order, then had to forfeit anyway. We'll touch on it tomorrow, but that was the third bad headline, and we can get into the details of it tomorrow. But yeah, snakes and helmets, guys faking hole-in-ones and having to quit their country club, and Little League World Series. controversy and chaos, restraining orders because of a judge. I mean, what are we talking about? Anyway, fun show. Thanks to producer Brandon Combs. Thanks to video producer Monty, a.k.a. Michael Montgomery. Thanks to my co-host Brad Evans. Thanks to Chloe Pratt, Max Sheedy, Zach Kroll, our guy Mike in our Westwood One studios, and you, all the callers, texters, and listeners. I'm Pat Boyle. We'll be back tomorrow at 6 p.m. Eastern.
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0: to play the Ravens. That's a tough game, no matter where you play that game. And they got to play Houston right after Rio, and then they got a short week against Tampa. So you have Seattle, the world champs, later on during the season. So the schedule is a little bit tougher than what you think. Not so much based on what these teams did last year, but just based on what they've done in the offseason. So I think they got 10 wins in them. I don't know if they can win the division, but they definitely should be a wild card team.
1: Wow. I was expecting you to be a little bit more bullish, Calvin, but I'll take it. I know the Cowboys fans and our listening audience will take it. We appreciate you making some time for us, my man.
0: I appreciate you.
1: That is Calvin Watkins, one of the absolute best, talking all things Cowboys. You can read his work, ladies and gentlemen, at the Dallas Morning News. We'll be right back with more Westwood One Sports Night next.
2: Last year's top three picks are shining at camp. Titans QB Cam Ward, Jaguars two-way man Travis Hunter, and Giants edge rusher Abdul Carter. Could super sophomore campaigns be on the way for this trio? Westwood One Sports.
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20: I was just trying to do enough radio so I could feed my daughter. Just kidding. I do not have a daughter. I am the youngest in charge, though. This is Westwood One Sports Night. Linnell Willingham, getting you up to 3 a.m. Eastern Time. Number to hit us up on the talking text line, 310-840-4910. A lot more to get into. Calvin Watkins, Dallas Morning News, going to join us in exactly an hour and 17 minutes. He was out at Rams and Cowboys joint practice, and ooh-wee, things got spicy. We'll get the recap from Calvin Watkins coming up at 2 a.m. Eastern time. In exactly 16 minutes, I'll bring you a fresh installment of the most highly anticipated

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1: 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My top six coaches on the hot seat. Six, Joe Brady in Buffalo. Five, Kevin O'Connell in Minnesota. Four, Aaron Glenn with the Jets. Three, Todd Bowles with the Bucks. Two, Zach Taylor with the Bengals. In one, Shane Steichen with the Bengals.

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2: 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Shout out to Pusha T. Tyler Morales' trivia question. If the Vikings trade J.J. McCarthy, two full seasons, right, because McCarthy was hurt his first season. Name the two first-round quarterbacks who didn't make it two full seasons with the team that drafted them. I got the question right during the break. Kind of a sad answer to the question. Well, the first one isn't sad. First was Josh Rosen, and the tie-in there, obviously, is he was replaced by Kyler Murray, who the Cardinals took first overall the year after taking Josh Rosen in the first round. And the other is the late Dwayne Haskins of the then, were they the Commanders at that point? It was still the Redskins, right? Of the Washington Redskins. Rest in peace, Dwayne Haskins. So good trivia question from Tyler today. Thanks to our guests on today's show, Danny Parkins, Dave Damashek, and Raheem Palmer. Thanks to our crew here on You Better You Bet. Let's wrap up the show with bets, and tomorrow we will give you some bets for week one of the NFL preseason, and I can't wait for that. Tyler, we'll talk after the show. I want to get someone on tomorrow to talk about betting week one of the preseason. We'll figure out who that is. We'll bring that to you tomorrow, but for now, please, Laura, drop the dope-ass beat. So, extended myself a bit yesterday. Told you I was going to. Told you I was feeling myself a little bit. Generally doesn't mean good things are around the corner. I don't think I've learned my lesson. Now, just to be clear, I am saving my bullets, and by bullets I mean dollars, in terms of betting for football season. So these are not big bets I'm putting in. I want some action on Major League Baseball. And I do think I'm seeing the board, because even though I lost that parlay, I hit two of the three, pretty annoying. That's, you know what we call that? A loser's lament. So let's give you a couple thoughts for tonight and bets in Major League Baseball. Okay, so we will begin in Detroit with Framber Valdez starting for the Tigers against Foster Griffin and the Cleveland Guardians. The Tigers are getting bet out a little bit. I actually disagree with this, even though I had the Tigers yesterday. Griffin has been great this season. Framber Valdez has not. I'll take a shot at plus money here. Small bet for me on the Cleveland Guardians. Now, plus 105 on the road at the Detroit Tigers. Bet number one, the Cleveland Guardians. Bet number two, the Mariners are in a really bad way right now. Like, they stink. Cal Raleigh stinks. The vibe is terrible. He's saying that they stink. Let's bet Will Warren and the Yankees minus 135 against the Seattle Mariners. So Yankees. And then I'll take the Jays to win three straight against Boston. Ranger Suarez, hashtag toe in the slab for the Red Sox. Jose Soriano, one of the newest Blue Jays pitching tonight for Toronto. Give me the Jays plus 105. The three small money bets for me. Guardians plus 105. Yankees minus 135, Toronto Blue Jays plus 105. Do with this information what you will. That does it for the wonderful Sports Wednesday edition of You Better You Bet. I will talk to all of you tomorrow on a tremendous Sports Thursday. Until then, I'm Nick Kostos wishing you and yours minimal sweats, winning bets, and the absolute very best of luck. Our friends, the great Chris Black and Adam Abdallah, Black and Abdallah, coming up next here on Westwood One Sports.
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0: Hi, this is Bob Beeler from Mr. Mud Concrete. 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
5: Have you been noticed and noticed?

0: skeptical of the individual who ran ahead to hit his shot to then appear and be like, I don't know where it went.
1: Where'd it go?
0: Wow, it's in the hole.
1: Whoa.
0: Wow, how crazy is that?
1: Yeah, like a hole in one is such a weird thing to try to, because it's such, like, if you've ever had a hole in one, anyone can hit a hole in one because it's luck.
0: A lot of it is definitely luck. It's luck in the amount of rounds you play.
1: Yes, it is, because it's not, you know, there's a lot of factors that go into hitting a hole in one. And yes, you have to be a semi-skilled golfer, but you and I have played a lot of rounds. You've played a lot more rounds than I have, and none of us, and the guys that we play golf with combined, have never hit a hole in one.
0: No.
1: And combined, we've played a ton of golf, and we know people that have hit multiple holes in ones that have played a lot less golf than we have.
0: Yeah, I would say, of the group that we play with, our friends that we play with, I think collectively we've had maybe three times where the ball has been within like an inch or two.
1: Yeah, and all it takes is a couple more rolls.
0: We've been close
1: a couple times,
0: but again, like Abdallah is saying, the hundreds of rounds that we've played, we've had maybe two or three chances.
1: Yeah, two or three sniffs.
0: Maybe two or three.
1: Yeah.
0: I think there was once our buddy Alan hit the flag.
1: Yeah.
0: And then it ricocheted off.
1: Yeah.
0: I think I stuck one once that was like a club head away.
1: Mm-hmm.
0: But that was it. Like, that's the closest we've ever gotten. And you're right. To be like, my grandmother is ill.
1: That's nuts.
0: I gotta run ahead. I'm gonna run ahead. I'm gonna take this phone call.
1: Bad karma. With grandparents and parents being sick. Just saying.
0: Oh, yeah?
1: You don't want that.
0: What are you saying?
1: What if now she actually gets sick?
0: Well, what if she's not even there? What if she's just made up?
1: Well, then that's bad too.
0: What if she's just made up?
1: I don't want the hate put on me.
0: It's Blaine Abdallah here on Westwood One Sports. There's a head coach in the AFC who almost got to the Super Bowl last year, and he says his team is now better this upcoming season. We'll tell you about that coming up next right here on Westwood One Sports.
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0: Hey, it's Black.
1: And Abdallah.
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0: deep.
1: Yeah.
0: He didn't get it on his own.
1: Yeah.
0: And he keeps bouncing from team to team here in the last couple of years. And James Harden doesn't seem like he'll get there either.
1: No.
0: And so Russell Westbrook retires today from the NBA.
1: Yeah, absolutely. That was 14 years ago.
0: I know. It's a long time, man.
1: Yeah.
0: It's a long 14 time.
1: 14 years ago.
0: He's a great player. He's a Hall of Famer. He'll absolutely get into the Hall of Fame.
1: Absolutely.
0: So congratulations to Russell Westbrook retiring from the NBA. No one wanted him this year.
1: No.
0: Forced into retirement, I think.
1: Yeah.
0: Jim Rome coming up next.
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0: Hey, it's Black.
1: And Abdallah.
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1: It's a special one today. Welcome to what we hope is your favorite Johnny Ball Game, KTIK, The Ticket. Very special show today as we are live from Banbury Golf Course, a big-time friend of Prater and the Ball Game. And it's the day, the Tournament of Champions tonight. We get ready. We got a lot to talk about today and encourage you guys to get down to the 19th hole where we are here at Banbury. I'm Johnny Ballgame. Welcome to what we hope is your favorite sports talk radio program. Thanks for listening to KTIK Sports Radio, The Ticket. It's going to be a fun one. Prater, we started Rock Jock during COVID, bro. And tonight, here we are sitting at a bar and a golf course, and we're going to crown a champion, brother. What's up?
2: You had me at bar, you had me at golf course, and you had me at champion. Three of my favorite words. So this must be one of my favorite shows of the year, and this is going to be a lot of fun, guys. So I love this place. I love Banbury. I love this contest. I love what it's meant and what we've done to Idaho Sports Talk by adding to this sucker. And, you know, we've always had the trivia stuff, but in terms of this kind of contest and the traction that it's taken and the fun that we have with this, and then it's culminating in this wonderful idea of Tournament of Champions here at Banbury. It's going to be absolutely spectacular day, ball game.
1: It is, brother. And so hopefully people are going to come and have fun with that. And sharing memories, I wanted to ask people just right off the bat to text us, Banbury. Cloverdale Plumbing text line, Mike Prater. Just any great memory you have from listening to Rock Jocks and pop culture. Maybe you remember when you won. Just anything you'd want to share. And I'd like to hope that maybe at Feedback Finale we can, you know, not pay homage, just pay our respects to the 6-7 year trivia game that so many of you. I get Rock Jock talk when I meet our listeners more than anything, more than sports. It feels like everybody wants to talk Rock Jocks, Forrest.
2: More than Maddox Mattson?
1: I mean, it depends on what season it is.
2: More than Leon Rice, then?
1: Yeah.
2: No, it's on the list. There's no doubt about it. And it's really cool that it's kind of taken on a life of its own. So I'll never forget the day that we were kind of figuring this out. And we wanted this trivia contest, and we wanted a name, and we knew we wanted music, and we knew we wanted pop culture, and we knew we wanted celebrities and all the typical stuff. And I think it was the old JP days back in the day. Was he the one that actually came up with the title? I think we were sitting in a meeting, and all of a sudden somebody said something, and it's like, ding, ding, ding, ding, ding, almost like the answer to a trivia question. And all of a sudden we had a concept, and it worked out really well. So, by the way, we're a couple weeks away from celebrating our 7th anniversary?
1: Yeah, sixth
2: anniversary.
1: So. Something like that, you're
2: something
1: right.
2: Something like that. So that's where it all started. On the Tuesday after Labor Day of 2020 was the official debut, the first ever edition of Rock Jocks and Pop Culture on that first day. So here we are. It has been a while. It's been a wild ride, and let's celebrate, my friend.
1: Full circle, man. Yep, here we are. So a lot to get to today. Prater, we'll talk a little bit of Boise State NFL football here this hour with one of our favorite guests. We'll get to that in a second, Prater, but the Pac-12 at 5 o'clock tonight, Prater, the Pac-12 non-con, I think for this league that we are going to follow more than any other Pac-12 market, I'll say that right now, we are the only market where the Pac-12 team is the biggest team in town, so we will cover this league more than anybody.
2: As we always have,
1: well
2: around
1: set,
2: here.
1: Well said. And the thing is there, Prater, lots at stake for the Pac-12 in the non-con. Prater, there's going to be a narrative after the first couple of weeks in the season for this new Pac-12, or, you know, maybe it won't be the new Pac-12 if the ball can bounce this conference way a little bit. Let's chew on this for a little bit, because if I don't know how many of our listeners have examined the entire Pac-12 non-con like you have, and it's very interesting.
2: Ball game. The Pac-12 only plays 12 non-con games this year against Power 5 opponents, Power 4 opponents. And all those games will be done by Saturday, September 26th. But 11 of the Pac-12's non-conference games to open up the season. 11 of the first 18 are all against Power 4 opponents, including Fresno State at USC, primetime, 7 o'clock on Fox on Friday night, September 4th.
1: Sweet.
2: That's going to kick it off. By 10 o'clock the next morning, Oregon State's going to be at Houston. And by the time Boise State kicks off at Oregon, Texas State will be playing at Texas. The first four games of the Pac-12 era are all going to be on national television, all non-conference games against USC, Houston, Oregon, and Texas. That will set the tone.
1: Dude.
2: 11 of the first 18 games, like I said, are against Power 4 opponents. Even that Sunday, the Apple Cup, Washington, Washington State. Then all of a sudden the next weekend, you got Washington State, Kansas State, Utah State at Washington, San Diego State at UCLA, Texas Tech at Oregon State, Utah State at Utah, and BYU at Colorado State. 11 of the first 18 games on the non-con schedule, I think, you think, we're going to debate this later on in the show, will define the reputation, will set the reputation for Pac-12 football, a brand new era of Pac-12 football, fighting for credibility. And if the Pac-12 goes 0-11 in those games, which they could, ballgame, we got a problem with Pac-12 credibility. If they win one or two, and I think that that's the ceiling, guys. I really do. I don't see them winning more than one or two, maybe three at the very, very most. I guess that's a good thing if you go 3-8 against non-con opponents, but it's certainly better than 0-11. Let's talk about Pac-12 credibility at 5 o'clock today.
1: You're right. I mean, think if they won, you know, three games, four games, dare I say even right around there, then people are going to say, oh, the Pac-12 is significantly, you know, maybe better than other group of six conferences. Or people will just be like, oh, just the overall just street cred of the league, Prater. You won't lose as much because they'll look at the Wazoo, the Oregon State, any other of these teams you're mentioning. If you can pick a couple of these teams off, you saw, like, 0-11 is in play for you.
2: 100%. And I only see one win, possibly, at best, San Diego State at UCLA.
1: I like that.
2: I don't mind that. But Fresno State at USC, no. Oregon State at Houston, no. Boise State at Oregon, no. Texas State at Texas, no. Washington State in Seattle,
1: maybe.
2: No. Washington's going to be good. That's not going to happen right off the bat. I know you love Kirby, but you don't love him that much. Washington State at Kansas State,
1: maybe.
2: I don't know nothing about Kansas State. I'll give you the maybe there. So there's 1.5. Utah State at Washington, no. Texas Tech at Oregon State, no. Utah State at Utah, God, no. And BYU at Colorado State, those are two of my least favorite teams. Let's hope that sucker ends in a 0-0 tie. Ball game, I think two wins at best, maybe one. 0-11 is absolutely in play.
1: And I like the emphasis on the God no when talking about Utah State at Utah. Ba-boom!
2: Exactly.
1: Here all night. It's funny. They're setting up tonight right as we speak, Prater. It's pretty cool. Woo! Like the seats. By the way, if you are playing tonight and you already qualified, your seat will be here shortly. If you just want to come watch the show and psych yourself out a little bit for the Tournament of Champions tonight, come on. See, you know, we're pretty much an empty bar right now, which is usually the case at a golf course.
2: Bring your putter. Yeah, bring your putter, bring your driver. You go to the driving range. You go to the putting green.
1: That's a really good idea.
2: You could maybe, if you came down right now, you could get in a quick nine holes.
1: That's a really good idea.
2: Heck yeah.
1: Greg Frank with us, Lithia Ford of Boise Studio. Owen is going to run our board there, where Ford does begin in Idaho. It's everywhere you want to be this summer, you guys. Lithia Ford of Boise. You'll have a special treat about Lithia Ford of Boise on Friday. Greg Frank out to get with us. You are not, Gregor, you are not going to miss this.
3: Oh, no. I had to be here for this. Are you kidding me? I mean, I'm a trivia nerd, and I was really excited when I heard you guys do this segment every day. And I as much as sometimes I gripe about the text line and everybody that seems to beat me up on it over my rock questions, I'll say this: if you got into the tournament today, you didn't use me as a rock lifeline. That's for damn sure. So no, I'm excited for this. Really was hoping to kind of once everybody put so much pride in being a Wall of Famer, and I realized what it meant. I was like, well, we need to have all these people face off against each other, and so I'm glad that this has come together the way it has so far, and looking forward to the evening.
1: Shout out to making it happen, Greg. Appreciate
3: you.
1: Shout out to Maddie. Shout out to KJ. Everybody's here right now setting up. It's going to be a good one. Prater, man, I'm just going to throw this right on you, and I don't think you're going to say, oh, ball game.
2: Okay, I won't.
1: Cage Casey might start week one in the NFL.
2: Which position?
1: Oh, Prater.
2: I got you, because he's got two of them. I mean, you know, I think starting at center is going to be a little bit of a long shot, but that is certainly in play with what's going on in Denver, the Denver Broncos camp. And over there at guard, he is making all kinds of amends. You're the first one that pointed this out to me. I took off for the weekend, and one of the first things you said to me when I came back on Tuesday was, Cage Casey is making significant progress in Denver Broncos camp. And I went back and looked. I typed his name in, and holy crap, he's everywhere. And they love him at guard, potentially as a starter. They love him at center, potentially as a starter. In ball game, you came up with the perfect guest to talk about Cage Casey. Not only Cage Casey, but how about JL Skinner? And maybe we even dip down the road to talk a little Jim Mora today.
1: Oh, yes, guys. One of your favorites. He won.
2: He's one of our favorites.
1: One of everybody's favorites. He won your Boise State Broncos a Fiesta Bowl as the offensive coordinator of the 2014 season and a former quarterback at Boise State. Altitude Sports Radio in Denver. Mike Sanford, Taco Bell Hotline, next. KTIK, The Ticket.
0: Get all sports all the time on KTIK, The Ticket. 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
1: Johnny Ballgame here, and you know I love football, but I can't eat a pigskin. 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
0: Welcome back. One man has two divorces. The other has three cats and a loud mouth that ensures he'll never have a first divorce. It's Prater and the

0: Bell Hotline. Prater in the ball game. Yeah, I'm always hyped up. It's always a little extra Prater when we bring the Sandman, Mike Sanford, onto the Taco Bell Hotline. Nice little catch up here with Coach. Mike, welcome back to the show. Can't wait to get talking to you. Boise loves when we bring you on, man.
1: I'll tell you what, man. There's nothing better than being on the Taco Bell Hotline because, yes, I spent at least 3 late nights a week on the Taco Bell right there on Broadway, right next to my apartment in Boise, Idaho, for 5 years.
0: You ever go there with Ryan Dinwiddie?
1: No, I did not. I went there with my then girlfriend, then fiance, and now my wife Anne Marie. I was running in slightly different circles than ours at the time.
0: Hey, Sanford, we want to get into Bronco camp and some players we're keeping tabs on. But first, just fill us in. Altitude Sports Radio in Denver. How are you staying busy this time?
1: Well, we've been doing the Altitude Training Camp show live from the brand new, palatial, beautiful facility in Dove Valley for the Denver Broncos. And so we've been on air every day from 10 to 2. That's 4 hours of airtime. And I watch practice and just break down what I see. Like today was a really fun day of situational 2-minute football. We gave a dang play on air of exactly what happened in a failed 2-minute drive for Bo Nix and the Denver Broncos. And of note, I've watched the Denver Broncos are dealing with significant amounts of tissue injuries, including Jalen Waddle, the new prized 1A wide receiver opposite Cortland Sutton. And then the center position has been a big problem. Former UW Husky, former Chris Peterson, Scott Huff coach, offensive center, Luke Wattenberg. He's been out for the entirety of training camp, minus the first day. Former Oregon Duck Alex Forsythe also out. Today, Michael Dieter, the third year, out. So what does that spell? For Cage Casey, which brings up a really interesting dynamic. Cage has had a really good camp. He does look a little bit small in terms of his like girth compared to some of the other linemen, but his athleticism has been on full display. They love the intellect of Cage Casey. You can tell that he's in the plan for the Broncos in the future, either competing at left guard or maybe now getting some reps at center. Who knows?
2: He's Coach Mike Sanford, and he's a former Boise State great. Now he's doing all kinds of things. You might be one of my favorites because you've made this official transformation, but not completely, of being a football guy, and now you're claiming to be a media personality, and I couldn't love it anymore. So you're wearing many hats. I appreciate your time, and let's dive in to the dominance of Cage Casey. Every time I look at Twitter or social media right now in the last 10 days, they talk about how he's dominant in camp, dominant in one-on-ones, dominant in drills. We'll talk about his position here in a minute, but just when you see him at camp, how dominant is he?
1: Well, it's weird because his athleticism is a trait that is dominant, and it shows up the most in the one-on-one pass reps. And ironically, the brand-new facility the Broncos built, which is now on the west side of Dove Valley Complex, used to be on the east side, they've created this area that's like it's almost like a space with it's shaded and all of the media. There's like over 100 team members that cover the Broncos now on a daily basis. It's insane.
0: Wow.
1: All the shows and podcasts and everything. There's a lot of coverage of team. In fact, Sean Payton even mentioned a lot different than the limited coverage he received in New Orleans. the 101 pass rep for the O-line D-line right in front of the media. And so you can imagine like that being almost like, it's like a Coliseum viewing experience for the media that are elevated on, steps and even like different levels watching this O-line D-line pass rep. And that's like probably the closest thing that you can see. So you really see and hear all of the, celebrations, the attaboys, the good jobs. And Cage Casey's not had a bad day of one-on-one pass pro. I thought he was an elite, certainly group of five offensive tackle. And I thought he could potentially be an NFL offensive tackle. But now you just see that, gosh, he's stout enough to be a guard in the run game. He's handling his own And it wouldn't surprise me to see him working with the ones if these injuries continue to happen. And why I bring up the center position, that might be his best opportunity to get on the field with the first group. And that could come as early as one of these two upcoming preseason games.
2: Yeah, and when he was going through the the dog and pony show from January through the draft, he was talking about snapping, and he took advantage to snap the ball every single second he could because he knew he might get this opportunity. So talk to me about left guard behind Ben Powers, or maybe center behind the Wattenberg guy you were talking about. Where do you see him fitting the best based on what you've seen so far in camp?
1: Well, I like the idea of center just because of the athleticism and overall intellect. We had Chase Casey on Altitude Sports Radio as a guest when he was drafted, and he immediately, like, there's a maturity level to him. There's an intellect that definitely jumped off when you talk to him. I like the center thought. I think Luke Wattenberg's probably the long-term solution. I actually think in Tyler Palumbus, who's on the air with me, former Denver Bronco in Seattle Seahawks and Washington Commander offensive tackle, CU Buff. He actually thinks that there's a very active competition at left guard for heir apparent to Ben Powers, who, oh, by the way, is in a contract expiring year in 2026, a retool deal, took a little bit of a pay cut, increased his guarantees in case an injury happened. Ben Powers last year at the left guard position, he tore his bicep early in the season, missed the game, and Alex Falchewski, the former Illinois Fighting Illini offensive tackle, he filled in very admirably at left guard. So it's going to be interesting to see the battle between Alex Falchewski and Kate Casey at the left guard position for what I think will be the starting left guard in 2027-28.
0: Mike Sanford, Taco Bell Hotline, Altitude Sports Radio, former Fiesta Bowl winning offensive coordinator here at Boise State, former backup quarterback who does lay claim that he has held on more extra points than any other person in the history of college football. Mike Sanford was a holder at Boise State for, I know, at least 3 years, where they ranked first, and second nationally in scoring. So his claim that no one has held on more PATs in the history of college football than him, by the way, I said that to Stacey Collins, and he almost validated it, too. He said he could never think of somebody who's held on that many extra points. That is the resume of this guest, Mike Sanford. Were you a 3-year holder or 4-year holder here?
1: I think I ended up being, no, I was a 3-year because BJ Rohde got
0: damn
1: the
0: it.
1: First two I was there. So my redshirt year and my redshirt freshman year, if you will, second year.
0: Well,
1: so 3 years. I mean, we'll say for a 3-year holder, there's nobody over the course of 3 years that's held more PATs and field goals than me.
0: No way.
1: We'll say that.
0: I mean, they're scoring over. They had a year where they scored, Prater, 593 points in 13 games, dude. It's almost a 50 burger.
2: Nice.
0: Every single Saturday. And then they follow it up the next year. Oh, yeah. 602 points for a season. These teams Boise State was on. We could do this all day, Sanford, but I do got to ask you about J.L. Skinner. It's year four of a 4-year deal. There is no extension, obviously. He's in a very, this is a very, very important season for J.L. What can you tell us?
1: Well, so my first year covering Broncos training camp was after, I guess it would have been the 24 season. It's my third year on the consistent Broncos training camp beat, if you will. And at the time, J.L. Skinner was almost like just, he looked like an alien, a creature, an avatar, but he was working with the third string defense. And so he's really stood out in that group. But it looked like he was still trying to find his way as an NFL safety. But he has been in the plans all along as a core special teamer and leader of the special teams unit. Ironically, the pairing now that's the backup safety tandem includes J.L. Skinner from my alma mater, and then Devin Key, who I coached for his redshirt freshman and sophomore year at Western Kentucky when I was the head coach there. Those are the backup safeties. They're pretty dang good, the two of them. I think that J.L., they like J.L. because the length, he definitely stands out. There's nobody that has anywhere near that level of length in the Broncos secondary. Probably outside of Pat Surtain, to be fair. But man, he looks comfortable. He's around. I don't know if he really is going to be a long-term plans as a starting safety, but I promise you the Broncos are going to want to keep him at the very least as a very key contributor on special teams.
2: Mike Sanford, I've always thought that he had the body, he had the physical game. You know, maybe upstairs he needed a little bit more of an edge from my perspective when he was at college to take it to another step in the NFL. Why isn't JL Skinner a starter? Because I thought he connected and checked a lot of boxes when he made this transition.
1: Oh, God, that's a great question. I would say, is there almost too much length? If you look at the modern safety in the National Football League, man, those guys are more in that 5'11 to 6'1 range, and you're actually seeing more of the length as a corner.
2: Wow.
1: And the safety spot, nickel spot, dime is more of that kind of like compact space tackler. And so is there almost too much length? That might be the question, just to be able to make those open field tackles with such dynamic athletes in the NFL, just controlling that, you know, 6'4" frame is so unique. And I guess you can't really know until you fully immerse them out there in an NFL game, you know, with the game on the line. So we'll see. I mean, if there's any injuries to either Brandon Jones, Salano Hufanga, I do think today that Devin Key would be the next safety up and how it was last year in the playoffs. But I can see a world that exists that, you know, with Devin Key a little banged up this year in training camp, JL Skinner gets a little bit more run in preseason games, potentially the starter.
0: Last thing for me here, Coach Sanford, it feels like JL and Cage Casey are going to get a chance to potentially play deep into a season. Who knows, maybe even knock on the door of a potential Super Bowl opportunity. Are you is in on Denver, as I'm seeing some of the national people? You're there every day.
1: They are terrifying defensively. I mean, absolutely terrifying. Their defensive front, and they've drafted incredibly well. Like, in addition to the Nick Benito, Jonathan Cooper, who had the off-field major incident, and appears to that's going to go by the wayside based on the rest of training camp. You know, Zach Allen's one of the most underrated players in the National Football League that just impacts a game from the kind of the defensive tackle, defensive end. He's just a tweener. You know, I think that they're one of the best defenses, you know, certainly up there with Seahawks in the National Football League. And then the offense, you add Jalen Waddle to an offense that found ways to win football games and Bo Nix in the fourth quarter. Yeah, I think the Broncos, they might take a step back in terms of their regular season win-loss record because they're playing a number one schedule. I think they go with 12 or 13 games and be in the big show. I'm actually predicting they're going to be in the Super Bowl this year.
2: Oh, that would be so much fun. That would be a blast. That would be cool. And, hey, we can't have this conversation without talking about an Ellis kid, and he's playing in Colorado. He's playing in Denver. We're talking about Jonah Ellis, outside linebacker, Moscow High School. One of five Utes on this roster, by the way, and that puts a big fat smile on my face. What do you like about Jonah Ellis? I know he's trying to crack that starting lineup, but you never doubt an Ellis boy, do you?
1: I love Jonah Ellis. I loved interviewing him two training camps ago. I love his dad, Luther, who comes through Valor Christian all the time. He had two boys come through my high school, so he recruits for the Utes all the time. I could spend hours talking to Luther. It's truly the best of the best.
2: But Mike Sanford, I embarrassed myself once because we had Luther on the show, and I asked him to be my dad.
1: He is that kind of person. He really is. I would say this. Jonah is a very complete player, and told me in the offseason when he was coming through that this is the first time he's really been healthy going into a season, and that's what I see, is fully healthy. Jonah Ellis is such a versatile player, and just honestly, he's a great teammate, a great intellectual football player. He's a real deal, and just another Ellis in the National Football League that's going to be starting games. So I think it's going to happen here before you know it.
0: Mike Sanford, one thing I know I lied. I said it was my last thing, but this is now my last thing. We're talking a lot of Pac-12 here in Boise, Idaho. You're close to the situation at Colorado State. Heck, your brother-in-law is Jim Mora's quarterback coach with the Rams. What are your thoughts year one, Jim Mora, and what he's doing? I talked to Ryan Leaf the other day after he talked with Mora, and he said, wow, that program is disciplined. Your thoughts? What's Jim Mora going to do year one?
1: I just say this. Like, anybody thinks that Colorado State's going to be an automatic W, I would just say just check yourself. That is a team that I've been so impressed with watching their practices. I've been to three or four of them. Jim Mora is the real deal, man. He is a dynamic leader. and he runs a tight ship, man. I mean, it is no joke at all in terms of how strong of a leader he is. There's no doubting that he's coached at the highest level, and he's going to take this program to height that hasn't been in a while. They made a big time hire there, and I already know that based off of about 5 practices I've been to.
0: Appreciate you, Altitude Sports Radio, Valor Christian Football. Check out his quarterback, you guys. He's our quarterback, Mike Sanford, where he belongs on the Taco Bell hotline. Thanks, Coach.
1: Hey, get yourself some good quesadillas. Love you, boys.
3: One of our favorites, obviously. One of everybody's favorites, but holy shnikes, Brayer, Cage Casey might get a shot. And I like he didn't sugarcoat the Jail Skinner situation either, did he?
2: No, and Jail Skinner, I think, is, I don't want to say in trouble, but it's definitely a prove-it year. And you go into your last year of your rookie contract, and there's not a lot of business movement, at least publicly. You do worry about that. But, you know, for every story like Jail Skinner, there's a story like Cage Casey, and that dude is taking advantage of every opportunity he possibly could. So, you know, there was talk about whether he could stick or how impactful he'd be right off the bat. And the fact that he's out there. When he first told us during this offseason camp process, pre-draft camp process, oh, I'm going to go out and snap the ball a few times. Every offensive lineman does that. Rarely does it come to fruition where it might impact you. They tell you to be prepared.
0: Wow.
2: And in this particular case, Cage Casey was more than prepared. And now this guy's looking at maybe being an NFL center, an NFL guard. It's amazing.
3: Imagine us talking to Cage Casey at Mountain West Media Days going into his senior year with all the hype of first-round left tackle and all that, saying, you know, he's going to start his first NFL game at center. Like, we never would have said that. We're at Banbury, the 19th hole. That's the bar at the Banbury Golf Course. Prater is happy hour till 6 p.m. The end of this show, $2 off every single drink.
2: Woo!
3: Behind that bar right
2: nice.
3: Now. Nice. Who's going to be the first one to come and order one? Get down here. We got the Rock, Jock, and Pop Culture Tournament of Champions immediately following the show tonight, and limited seating. So make sure you get down here. I don't think it'll be a problem. Prater, we hope a few people show up, and let's get after it tonight, man, right?
2: Yeah, it's a beautiful place, beautiful area, lots of space, guys, plenty of parking, plenty of space. They have like 4 bars here. I mean, you can wander around inside. You can wander around outside. You can putt. You can drive. You can sit and drink. You can watch trivia, watch TV. Big TVs. It's almost like a sports bar. It's pretty cool. If this weather even clears off, we could open up all these windows and kind of have this inside-outside celebration. Pretty cool setup. And thank you again to the fine folks at Banbury.
3: 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Greg Frank, how about this? The Oregon Ducks will be without one of their best players versus Boise State. Greg, tell us who when we get to the news back at Banbury on KTIK, The Ticket.
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10: 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Net. All right, guys, let's begin with some big news involving those Oregon Ducks as Jordan Davison, the projected starting running back for the Ducks, will not be on the field in about 3 weeks' time when Boise State visits Eugene to take on Oregon. Jordan Davison suffered a broken collarbone in fall camp, and he had a pretty nice season for a freshman running back last year at a program as big as Oregon. He got on the field to the tune of 667 rushing yards, just about 6 yards per carry, and how about 15 rushing touchdowns. So that's a lot of production, or at least, you know, you project what that might have looked like in a sophomore season, perhaps a bigger number of rushing yards. Not going to be the case. He probably won't play until Oregon starts playing Big Ten opponents, but for Boise State, that means Oregon will be down one of its key skill guys. See how that impacts the game in a few weeks.
11: Yeah, we'll see. I mean, he was definitely going to be RB1, but, you know, the Ducks have a deep, deep, deep running back room, including that Hill kid who is just as productive. Jordan Davison was a true freshman last year, guys, and he had those yards and those touchdowns that Greg talked about despite missing. I mean, he broke his collarbone in the Texas Tech playoff game where they won, the Ducks won, and then he turned around and missed that Indiana semifinal where the Ducks got blown out. So this is the second broken collarbone Davison has experienced in the last 8 months. That's not going to go away anytime soon. If anybody's ever had a broken collarbone, they know what that means, especially for a running back. But again, it's such a deep, deep, deep running back room. There's plenty of running backs out there that are capable of going for whatever they need in that game against Boise Boise State. So I think it's a significant loss for the Ducks, and it gives Boise State hope ball game.
12: Yes.
11: But
12: yes.
11: At the end of the day, I'm not sure if this impacts that game at all.
12: I mean, you're talking 6 yards per carry for this kid last year. Like, he would have been a problem for this defense.
11: 15 touchdowns.
12: He is a true freshman.
11: Yeah.
12: He would have been a massive problem. But, okay, so he won't be one. That doesn't mean the next man up won't be a massive problem, right? Like you said, it's just, it's a Pez dispenser Dan Lanning has in there. Remember Pez?
11: Oh, yeah, absolutely. Loved him. Not really. They were kind of weird.
12: I was, you can imagine me, I was a Pez spaz.
11: I love it.
10: All right, guys. Well, we are here overlooking a beautiful golf course, but it is a big night for soccer in the Treasure Valley. How about this? AC Boise welcomes in a Costa Rican club, Sporting FC, for a friendly at AC Boise Soccer Stadium. And perhaps a bigger note, at least certainly for Boise State fans, the first official Pac-12 sanctioned event for Boise State. It's not a conference opponent, but nevertheless, Cal State Northridge is on the schedule for Boise State tonight in women's soccer. So that game is in Boise. So a lot of soccer being played tonight in the Treasure Valley, and obviously pretty cool for Boise State soccer team to officially start the Pac-12 era.
11: Yeah, that game starts at 7 o'clock over there at the soccer stadium. They put out some pictures this morning. That place looks absolutely beautiful. The grass is perfect. Mm. It's a really, really cool stadium that they got brewing. So I think there's going to be some pomp and some circumstance, some nostalgic feels. You know, just that logo. The first time you and I saw a logo, we had one of the basketball players in our studio, and he was wearing a Pac-12 logo in his practice jersey.
12: Julian Bowie.
11: That's right, it was Julian. And we looked at each other and thought, okay, we're getting serious here now. And Boise State in the Pac-12 area gets very, very serious tonight at 7 o'clock.
12: On a Wednesday night, you're going to have more than 6,000, 7,000, 8,000 people in this valley watching soccer.
11: That's true.
10: Yeah.
11: That's true.
10: Yeah, between both events. Yeah, good point. And that is a look at the news brought to you by Hillcrest Floral.
12: All right, Bob Beeler stops by, and we get ready for the Tournament of Champions tonight here at Banbury Golf Course, where the show is today for Prater on the Ballgame. Got a lot coming up. We'll play Rock Jocks next hour, Nelly Tickets, Indian Creek Steakhouse as well, and Prater's really going to happen tonight, man.
11: Tournament of Champions, baby.
12: The seats are already set up. All right, let's have some fun. We're live at Banbury on KTIK, The Ticket.
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3: Counting down the days to what will most likely be a gorgeous day in Oregon with Eugene and the Oregon Ducks and the Boise State Broncos. 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And Bob, you're making your way. You're really getting to know these guys, aren't you? What you got today?
4: And I'm really searching for a guy that we're going to try to learn about. Guys that are going to be new. Guys that we haven't seen play before. And the two guys that I think are going to have a lot of impact, the two Division II transfers. I had a chance to get with Tyler Etheridge, the offensive tackle, earlier in the week. Today it's with Mikayo Edward, and he introduced himself as KO, so he's going to make it easy on us. KO, basically two letters, even though that's probably not how it would be written. 6'1", 301 pounds, listed as a senior, but has 2 years of eligibility left out of Kent, Washington, went to Federal Way High School, transfer from Central Washington, where he was there the last 3 years. Giving some numbers about him, redshirted in 23. In 24, he was the freshman of the year in their league with 24 tackles and one sack. And then last year really exploded, was first-team all-conference, 41 tackles and seven sacks. Had to catch up with him today one-on-one, and I asked him why he decided to move up from D2 to D1.
5: I mean, it was kind of just I just wanted to bet on myself kind of thing. That was always the plan from the get-go, was to kind of treat it like a JUCO, go there for 2 years and get out and see where I can get. And after my redshirt sophomore year, after my redshirt freshman year, I could have hit the transfer portal and I could have went somewhere else, but I just felt like I needed more time to develop. So I stayed there for another year and ended up being named All-Conference that year. And

0: Seven sacks from an inside. I'm assuming you played inside there, too. Mm-hmm. That's a lot. Mm-hmm. So were you dominant?
1: Oh, yeah. I would say I was dominant. I'm very humble, but I would say I was pretty dominant. I had a pretty dominant season, especially with midseason. We actually converted to playing a three-man front. So we were. I was playing just zero nose. So the fact that I was able to get as much sacks as I did that year, playing just nose guard, basically one versus three, was pretty cool.
0: Visiting with K.O. Edward, he is one of the guys that you're going to see at the defensive tackle spot this year. This is Bronco Focus. K.O., what's the biggest difference going against an FBS offensive line?
1: I would say just the size. I mean, they got some size down there on the D2 level, but I would say here they got size, but they can move as well. They're real quick on their feet. They're a little bit stronger for sure. But I would say that's the biggest thing, just size and strength.
0: All right, now let's look at the guys lining up next to you in the defensive line. Yeah. I'm assuming that the guys up front with you are a little quicker, a little bigger than the guys that you had with you at Central Washington. Yeah. So what does that do as far as teamwork with what you have next to you?
1: With teamwork, I would just say, I mean, I like what we have next to me. I mean, I got a lot of, we have more depth here. There's a lot more skillful players here. So it's nice to just have them next to me to be able to compete with them. Getting the starting spot is not just going to be given to me. I got to kind of compete with the other guys next to me. So I kind of just use that as fuel.
0: When you were at Central Washington, how much did they rotate the defensive line? Because I know up here, they rotate a lot. So you go all out, you're in for some plays, and then you come out. Was it different? Did you have to play more of the game?
1: I mean, to be honest, yes. There were some times where I would be in the game the whole drive, going down the field, and wouldn't be able to get out until, man, seven plays, eight plays. Here is like three to four. But, I mean, yeah, there. I mean, we had a good rotation going still. I'm not going to lie, but we definitely do. I do get a better breather here, for sure.
0: All right, why Boise State? Obviously, you got FCS is asking you why you say no to them. Mm-hmm. Maybe there were some other FBSs, but in the end, what made this opportunity special?
1: So what made Boise State stand out more, I would say, is their culture. Central Washington, they had a good culture. Mm-hmm. They had a good football program, and I kind of wanted to kind of be in the same system. So that's why I came here. I felt there was a lot of similarities between the two, brotherhood-wise and culture-wise. And then another thing is I just came off from a winning season. We won the conference. So and Boise State's known for winning, obviously. They're three-peat conference champions. So that kind of absorbed me to come here. So yeah, I would just say their winning culture, their culture within the team, their brotherhood, and just how much the coaches care about us.
0: What do you think your role is going to be on this team? What are they going to ask you to do? What are your strengths? What do we want when we're looking out there? What do we expect to see you do?
1: Just domination. You know, that's one of my goals. Just one of my goals this year, to dominate the online, just be a crazy, just out effort, out physical everybody that I go against. Doesn't matter how big you are or how small you are. You know, you're going to get the same me, no matter who I'm going against. And just playing fast, being all over the field. Just being the best I can be this year.
0: All right, Kale, let's finish up. Tell us a little bit about yourself. What do we want to know about you under the helmet as you're making a tackle? Mm-hmm. You know, what do we want to know about you?
1: As I'm making a tackle?
0: Yeah, I'm going to say it on the radio that, you know, K.O. Edward with a sack or with a tackle for a loss, and then I've got another 20 seconds to say something about you. What's interesting about you? What do we want to know?
1: I could just shout out my culture. A lot of people look at me and they just think I'm African-American male, but I'm actually Samoan. Mm-hmm. I'm Samoan and black, real close to my Polynesian culture too, as well as my black culture, and I would say that's something that a lot of people don't know.
2: Mm-hmm. Needles are fine.
0: And again, that was K.O. Edward, and he is a guy competing to be one of the guys rotating in at the defensive tackle spots. I think he is going to be a guy that's going to make a big difference, comes off as a sharp guy, and a guy that really is hungry to be here. I think he and Tyler Etheridge, two guys coming up, guys, are going to be maybe two of the bigger guys making a difference on this team, especially early in the year.
3: Yep, a couple of D2 All-American caliber guys that were clearly really good at that level, and now you see the translation. Mm-hmm. Luckily in both cases, they had spring. Mm-hmm. Right? They've been here. So it feels like they didn't just get here, I think. But it's all about, for me, Prater, and this is the world of college football we live in. What players who are moving up are going to be able to stay at that level of

0: production and what players want.
1: Yeah, and they've done a nice job of filling the inside of that defensive line, too. So I feel comfortable with Latu and Sanusi and Madre and Mikhail Edwards. So I think that's a pretty good group. Without the transfer portal, that's always been a very difficult position, the defensive line and defensive edges, for you know, a group of five teams to kind of bolster their depth, keep players, and build those position groups. I think they've done a nice job of that.
2: And again, I think that, you know, you better have some depth, because if not, you're going to get worn out. I mean, you can get a lot of three and outs and save yourself depth, but that means you're playing really well to get three and outs. So I'd like to see Boise State get continued production out of the defensive line. If they don't, you know, it'll be a tough thing to overcome for the defense.
0: Appreciate you, Bob. Well done, as always.
2: Thanks.
0: Bronco Focus, Banbury Golf Course, our focus with Prater and the ball game and coaching styles. It's not just, you know, rub some dirt on it anymore. There's a lot of different styles in coaching. You know, I wonder if this particular style would work in, say, real life. Yes, Prater, we're live here getting ready for the Tournament of Champions for Rock Jocks and Pop Culture here at Banbury. Come on down. You know, we're doing have walk-ins, too. So if you're like, I'd love to play, but I'm not registered, you have a chance to qualify just by walking through the door, Mike Prater.
3: Nice.
0: Would Ted Lasso-style coaching work in real life? 208-424-9300. What do you think? Prater in the ball game from Banbury on KTIK, The Ticket.
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0: Johnny Ballgame here, and you know I love football, but I can't eat a pigskin. 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
1: Somebody's going to have a pretty good night tonight, Prater, and they're going to go home a champion of rock jocks in pop culture because we're at Banbury Golf Course at the 19th hole. The bar in there waiting for people to show up tonight. Going to crown a champion. But what all is in the prize pack for our champ tonight, Prater? You have any idea what this dude or girl or whoever's walking away with?
2: I don't know the answer to that.
1: I know it's a gift card.
2: I know, $500, right? I know we're giving away $500.
3: $500. Yeah, that's what we're giving out.
2: That's the whole gift.
3: That's pretty darn good, right there.
1: Yeah. The winner tonight is $500.
3: $500. Yes, they won't walk out with it. There's some legal technicalities that have to get taken care of,
1: but
3: they will fill out some paperwork that will eventually get them a $500 check.
1: Prater, look at Beeler all the way down there at the end of the bar. He's waiting to check people in, sitting at his table. Bless his heart, huh, Prater?
2: Always prepared. Mr. Boy Scout Bob Beeler.
1: Seriously. you love the show Ted Lasso.
2: I do. By the way, before we get into Ted Lasso, how was episode number 2 of Hard Knocks last night?
1: It was good. It wasn't great.
2: So are you going to watch this one 3 times like you watched the opener?
1: I don't think so. I was thinking about that, too. Yeah, I watched the first one episode 3 times. I'll probably watch this one twice.
2: Okay.
1: But I get an actual game for the Seahawks on Saturday.
2: There you go.
1: Preseason. And you and I were going to talk a lot about a bunch of NFL games tomorrow.
2: Steelers-Packers, baby. Steelers-Packers.
1: Yep. Isn't that fun that Mike McCarthy and Aaron Rodgers' first ever experience in football together again is going to be against the Packers?
2: Ball game. I'm not making up this stat as we get to Ted Lasso here in 30 seconds. And I've told you this, and I'm not sure you've ever believed it. I probably haven't watched a single play of an NFL preseason game for at least 10 years.
1: I you know what? I believe that. And if you would have said 15, I would have believed that, too.
2: Yeah, probably around the 10.
1: So you didn't watch any Ashton in preseason?
2: Not a single play.
1: Kellen with the Lions, remember? That was a big deal in Boise when Kellen would get in.
2: No.
1: Preseason games, he was awesome.
2: Not a single play. But I may watch tomorrow night. I'm not sure why, but I may watch tomorrow night just because it's Packers-Steelers. It's just, for whatever reason, that's a ridiculous storyline because nobody's going to play. But the storyline of the Packers-Steelers playing is kind of intriguing to me, and I may check in with that one a little bit tomorrow night.
1: Yeah, there's no way Aaron Rodgers, does he take a snap in that game or not?
2: I don't think so because there's a really intense competition for QB 2, 3, and 4 right now with 3 other dudes on that roster. Jordan Love is playing tomorrow night, though. I don't think he's starting.
3: Wow.
2: The Packers came out and said he's playing, so I guess he wouldn't come off the bench.
1: Maybe he'd start, play a series or two, and then get his work in and get him out, Gregor.
3: Prater, that's Will Howard, Drew Aller, and Mason Rudolph all there?
2: Yes, sir.
3: Okay.
1: Mason Rudolph's going to win
3: gig. He's what? Who's the Brett Rippon of the Steelers? He always pops up on their roster. He never goes away.
1: It kind of does.
2: But at least Brett Rippon was likable.
1: You know, coaching styles.
2: Let's talk about coaching styles.
1: 208-424-9300. If you guys watch Ted Lasso, whatevs, style work, you think? If there was a real-life version of Ted Lasso and that was the message of an NFL, major college, whatever sport coach, do you think it would work in real life, Mike Prater? Where are you going with this one?
2: I have seen all 3 seasons. I've seen season 3 twice, which is really unlike me, but the last 2 weeks I've gone back and rewatched all of season 3, getting ready for season 4, which is out now, and I've seen the season premiere of season 4. And after every single episode, whatever that is, 30, 40, 50 episodes, I ask myself one stinking question because we're in this business of sports talk radio and sports debates, and I've always said to myself, would Ted Lasso's coaching style work in real life? And the more times, and we're going to make this a local story, a local angle, the more times I spend around Spencer Danielson, I think it could. There's a lot of correlations between those two. I happen to spend about, name drop here, 10 minutes with Coach Peterson at practice today, just me and him standing in a corner. And we talked about 2 different things. We talked a little bit about that in terms of coaching styles and Spencer Danielson. And, you know, there's also a little bit of that in Chris Peterson. The one thing that probably is the most difficult for people to embrace, and Johnny, I know you've seen every episode. We're trying to get Greg to watch Ted Lasso. the number one trait that Ted Lasso has as a coach that probably wouldn't fly with most coaches is vulnerability. And as men, we suck at being vulnerable. We're terrible at it.
1: Ugh.
2: The vulnerability of men is terrible. Although I will tell you, as you get older, it becomes a little bit easier to be vulnerable and show your feelings and express your feelings. But coaches aren't allowed to be vulnerable. Ted Lasso's entire coaching style is built around vulnerability and being okay and being a human. And you talk about your problems and I'll talk about my problems and we'll have a kumbaya meeting in the middle and talk about human intelligence and all that other kind of stuff. So the vulnerability part is very, very intriguing to me. After that, it's a lot of other stuff. Be a goldfish. You know, if you're a quarterback, yeah. Don't think about the next interception, all that kind of stuff.
1: Be a goldfish.
2: He's open to all kinds.
1: 15-second memory.
2: Exactly.
1: Prater.
2: He's open to all kinds of ideas. He inspires confidence in his teammates and his coaches. He's always learning. He's always believing. He's passing around control. That's a tough one for me. I like to be in control of everything in my life. And to relinquish control, which is part of that vulnerability thing. But for him, it all just comes down to the vulnerability, the human intelligence, and connecting with people. I think it will work because I think we're seeing it in our real life.
1: Do you guys think it'll work?
2: Danielson is Ted Lasso.
1: 208-424-9300. Do you think that it would work? Great point, Prater. And think about this: like I couldn't picture Spencer Danielson like doing the ghost busting ritual where you go into the training room and you sacrifice personal possessions to. To cure the energy, the injury quicker.
2: Yeah.
1: Like I mean, Spencer Danielson going in there and hey, sire, I need you to give up, whatever for a week, and then that injury. Let's see, you know, like little things that Ted Lasso does there with be a goldfish, like you said too, and. I mean, Spencer Danielson's almost as close as it gets, man.
2: I really, truly believe that. And I think he's learned a lot of that from Chris Peterson. And Chris Peterson was one of the first coaches that I ever worked with that showed a little bit of vulnerability. I think Spencer Danielson has it all the time. Every time we ask him about his personal life or being a husband, you know, and he's always got this self-deprecating humor and, you know, showing weaknesses that he turns into strengths. And that's the beauty. Showing vulnerability is one thing. But you have to turn around and show that vulnerability and turn it into a strength. And that's kind of where Ted Lasso is. I'm trying to think of other coaches just by reputation, just based on, you know, who they are. I would imagine, like, I know this is going to sound kind of weird. I have a feeling, and we've already started seeing it, that a big old fat tough guy like Mike Vrabel is going to start looking like Ted Lasso moving forward. He's showing up at press conferences with puppies. He's showing up at press conferences with kids now. He's obviously protecting his bubble and trying to reinvent his reputation after the summer scandal with Diana Russini. I think Mike Vrabel, who always came off as this big, tough, mean, burly NFL football player kind of guy, doesn't laugh and is always serious. I think we're going to see a lot of Ted Lasso and Mike Vrabel moving forward.
1: You know, it's just, and you way even more so than me, but grew up in a sports culture where it was almost just par for the course for the coach to lose his temper, be a yeller or a screamer, and motivate through fear, motivate through threatening messages, motivate through, I'm going to say, negativity. You'll never do this, or my grandmother could run faster than you.
2: Yep, yep, yep.
1: All the stuff that I heard growing up, like... And I go to a lot of practices. That doesn't happen anymore. Like, it's rare that you have a coach that, as they say, chews an ass out. It still happens, but
2: Stacey Collins is still pretty good at it.
1: Yeah, it still happens. The players, one, they hate it way more than they used to. Two, they do something about it that we didn't. I mean, I could never go to another coach and say the coach is being mean to me or somebody. Like, that would have been suicide myself in my own locker room. I couldn't be that guy. But in this era, it's different.
2: Like, yeah.
1: You have to coach differently. You have to have some aspects, I think, of Ted Lasso to be good now.
2: That's the word that vulnerability becomes in, because if you sit around with a bunch of men and show some vulnerability, that creates communication. And all of a sudden the communication creates, you know, strength and bonding and all that kind of stuff. And so when something does happen, you can openly talk about it, because communication is obviously the number one thing that a coach does, whether it's good, bad, or indifferent, is communicating. And if you can communicate on a human level, because most coaches communicate on a coaching level, just like what you talked about.
1: You have to be able to communicate.
2: Yeah, my high school
1: coach
2: was, well, I had three of them because they all kept quitting. But my high school football coach was an ass. He was a hard ass. You know, that was back in the day where, you know, high school counselors were swatting kids with boards.
1: Yeah, you guys were abused every
2: year. I got swatted in the butt with a piece of wood.
1: Anybody who went to high school there in the mid to late 70s who's listening to this, you were the last kind of era of, like you guys probably had a place at your high school where you could go have a cigarette between class.
2: Oh, that was, yeah, in my high school, that was everywhere.
1: I mean, like, that was kind of the last time, too. Like, it was just different then, and I love those old stories.
2: Back in those days, heck, you could drive into my, you could drive, in my high school, everybody had a truck, and everybody had a shotgun hanging in the back window of the truck.
1: Yeah, and
2: because
1: you
2: it was legal.
1: You wouldn't take the gun off the rack to go
2: to school.
1: You left it there.
2: Yeah.
1: Yeah, and everybody else had it. And
2: then you would get beat up by the high school counselor. He'd swat you, bend over the desk, Raider, here comes three SWATs. Bam,
1: yeah.
2: Bam, bam. Like
1: they could do that, man.
2: That happened to me.
1: Yeah,
2: it happened to me.
1: That era,
2: and,
1: man.
2: And it made an impact on me, and it certainly worked with me because the reason why I got in trouble, because I was always tardy going to class, and I don't think I was ever tardy after I got the three SWATs on the butt. I don't think I was ever tardy again.
1: That really happened.
2: It did. Oh, yeah. I'm not making that up. I got swatted three times.
1: Prater got hit on the butt with a piece of wood?
2: Yes.
1: Like dazed and confused?
2: Like a SWAT paddle with a big hole in it. 100%. Bend over the desk.
1: In high school or middle school?
2: Junior school.
1: Middle school. Because in high school, it's going to be tough to do that to a high school kid.
2: Yeah,
1: middle school, you might still have the control and the intimidation factor to where when, you know, usually when someone tells Prater to bend over, he says, no, no way. It's not my style.
2: Well,
1: in that particular case, you didn't really have a choice.
2: Hold that thought. We could have some fun with that one somewhere down the way. Not only do I think the Ted Lasso style could work with certain coaches, and we're going to see more and more of that as you know, this is going to sound weird, as society becomes softer, and we are, for the good and for the bad probably, we're going to see more of that. Do athletes respond? We see athletes responding to Spencer Danielson all the time. I think there are 113 athletes on that football team that would do just about anything for Spencer Danielson, no matter how corny and how weird and how vulnerable he might get. But it's not for everybody, and he's not recruiting the Chris Marshalls of the world anymore, because the Chris Marshalls of the world anymore aren't the Ted Lasso style, and that's not for everybody. I'm wondering if there's athletes out there who appreciate and would love to play for Ted Lasso, or if there's athletes out there who would say, hell no, that guy is corny as hell, and I want nothing to do with him, because there's both sides of the fence on that one.
3: Yeah, I think that in listening to, obviously I haven't seen the show, but I think that's probably a challenge that is different now than it ever has been, because players have so much more power now, and they can just up and leave and go to another school if a coach is too much of a hard ass. And
1: But for
3: some of the coaches, right, that's always been who they are, right? So it's in their DNA to be that way. And then how does a coach change to maybe chew guys out less, but also get a message across to make sure that the players are going to want to stick around?
1: It's been a hard deal for some people.
3: I think so, yeah. But at the same time, if you're Mr. Nice Guy, then the coach probably feels like he's coming across as a doormat. So how do you enforce rules while also making it clear that you respect the wants and needs and the power of the player, because the player has a lot more now than they ever have?
2: Spencer Danielson or Ted Lasso would tell you relinquish control. And in many ways, Ted Lasso has relinquished a lot of control in his coaching. He's passed it on to his staff. He's passed it on to his players. He's passed it on to his rock star players. He's passed it on to his equipment manager. Ted Lasso gives up control so he can kind of reel that control back in and have this equal sharing control relationship with his athletes. And for him, it works.
1: The only deal I would say, like, it works. It better work, right? Like, it has to work. That's the thing. Because if it doesn't, it's going to be kind of a nice guy's finish last
2: 100%.
1: Thing. 100%. And then if it doesn't work, you say, like I'll say, ice cream for breakfast.
2: Yep.
1: You know, when the coach isn't, not that he's not respected, but when almost like he's loved more than he's feared. And sometimes when you do have that fear factor, maybe you're willing to do something. But I also understand being a coach. I don't want to instill fear in my guys. I want to instill love.
2: Yes.
1: This is how I want to run it, like Spencer does. I'm going to help you. We're not going to yell at you. You're not going to yell at us. And we're going to figure this out. And we are, like you say, going to kumbaya here. And it's going to work this way. Because if it does, Spencer Danielson's going to be great at that. Anybody I talk to on this team, why are you here? They say Spencer.
2: Yep.
1: The kids who just came in, the transfers from Kansas, Spencer. The kids who stayed, Sire, whatever, Spencer, 100%. Spencer, like that. And whole Ashton Genty was out, the word was. He stayed because he said, if Coach D gets the gig, more or less, I will stay.
2: 100%.
1: Spencer, that was Danielson. And Ty Benefield had a tough decision because of Danielson. Like, if it's going to work, a guy like Spencer can get it done. But I mean, it feels like, I don't know, historically, this way, the Ted Lasso style, working in real life, it feels like it'd be a challenge, but I'm all for it. I hope it can work.
2: We're going to slowly see that transition, but for those that still like the old school, for still like the old traditional way, there is comfort in knowing that the one guy who won a national championship in college football last year does it every way except the Ted Lasso way. Yep. Kurt Cignetti, he would squash Ted Lasso like a bug.
1: Yeah, he has no feelings.
2: He
1: doesn't care if he hurts your feelings.
2: No.
1: This is about Indiana football, winning a national championship or winning the day, winning the drill, and he's not
2: going
1: to stop and chat with you.
2: Or control.
1: He's not going to listen to your suggestions in most cases. But, yeah, and Saban was like that too.
2: Yeah, there you go.
1: Nick Saban was an a-hole. He totally was. Like, I talked to Shiloh Kao, who worked for Nick Saban once. He got a ring, national title ring. He was an analyst, the great Shiloh Kao for Nick Saban. And he told me this story once where Shiloh was going out to the practice door, and he looked back, and Nick Saban was about 15 feet behind him. So Shiloh said, okay, you know what? I'm going to wait, and I'm going to hold the door open for Coach Saban. You know, and so he does. Nick Saban walks by him. Shiloh looks at him. He's like, hey, Coach. He said, Coach didn't even look at him, didn't speak at him, just walked right by him, didn't even thank him for holding the door.
2: Wow.
1: Like, he's just like, he was that focused.
2: Yep.
1: And that was Nick Saban. He doesn't care how I am. He doesn't care, you know, he doesn't care that I left the door open for him. He's thinking about something else. And
2: 100%.
1: And it's not necessarily a bad quality. I mean, Spencer Danielson's going to get more Christmas cards than Kurt Cignetti. You know, Nick Saban, I probably hasn't been asked to marry many of his players.
2: Probably
1: Spencer
2: not.
1: Spencer Danielson's like, he's got a list now. Spencer Danielson. He does a couple of these suckers a summer.
2: Yep.
1: It's just, but can it work this way? Your thoughts, guys.
2: As long as it's genuine. If it's genuine, it can work. Ted Lasso makes it genuine. Nick Saban would fail at it.
1: Oh yeah. Nick Saban tried to just
2: He'd rather
1: he couldn't do it.
2: He'd rather die than show vulnerability.
1: Yep. Good point.
2: He has no interest in showing vulnerability.
1: 208-424-9300 is the Rock Jocks and Pop Culture Tournament of Champions tonight. Banbury, where we are right now in the bar, the 19th hole. If you are a contestant and you've qualified, there's spots already there, Prater.
2: Nice.
1: Waiting for them. Come check in, and if you guys are going to watch the show tonight, hopefully get here between 5:30 and 6 so you can get a seat in this bar. Good stuff. At a golf course. Paradise for Mike Prater. This is Prater on the Ball Game. KTIK, the Ticket.
0: This is Ticket Traffic.
4: Working on an accident right now in southbound Orchard on the I-84 overpass. The right lane is blocked. Outbound Connector going to hit slowdowns around Cole Road. Busy through the Y. Westbound I-84 heavy and slow from Vista through the merge. Really heavy traffic from the Flying Y basically all the way to Garrity. Of course, southbound Garrity closed from I-84 to Flamingo Avenue because of yesterday's water main break. Probably not going to be fixed anytime soon. That road is all torn up. And because of a fire burning northeast of Banks, northbound Highway 55 reduced to one lane just past the Banks Loman Industries.
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0: One of them is a seen-it-all reporter. The other is a man whose longest relationship is with a fantasy football spreadsheet. We're back on Idaho Sports Talk.

0: This is rock, Prater.
1: Who is this? This is good. Who was that?
0: Jack Black.
1: Oh, nice.
0: Great
1: Tenacious,
0: stuff.
1: Tenacious D?
0: Yeah, that's the song. This is from the soundtrack of School of Rock. One of your favorite movies,
1: yeah,
0: actually.
1: Yeah, no, I've seen it a couple of times, and there was a lot of music in that movie.
0: Yeah.
1: That's fantastic.
0: I'll send it to the link. We got lovely ladies walking right in front of us here at the 19th hole. The lovely Vicky, who's behind the bar. Hey, Vicky, my partner here. This guy got married right in that room. I think it was wedding number, which one was it, brother?
1: Number two.
0: Yeah, wedding number two for him was right in there, Vicky. She likes it, Prater. She's impressed.
1: I brought in a live band, cleared out the bar, cleared out all the tables, and we got after it a little bit. So the party almost lasted longer than the marriage did.
0: I love it when Greg just can't stop.
2: Well,
0: it.
2: It's just funny that he makes fun of his own marriages like that. But.
0: I love
1: well,
0: it.
1: Well, that was the marriage that we dated for 10 years, and we were married for 10 months.
0: Yeah,
1: wow. And we got married right here in Banbury Golf Course. So I remember taking a spouse of a KTIK employee, dragging her through the parking lot because she was so drunk she needed to go to the hospital. I think they ended up taking her home. But
0: this
1: she was
0: your
1: really,
0: wedding?
1: Really drunk. I'll tell you that story off the air.
0: Wow.
1: I had to prevent one of my friends from driving a golf cart into that beautiful pond right there.
0: On your wedding?
1: On our wedding night. We went through probably about 10
0: cases
1: of beer.
0: Was he like a kid? Like,
1: live band.
0: How old was the guy who tried to drive a golf cart in that water right there?
1: He was an adult.
2: If he was going to run over those geese, I would have said go for it.
1: Oh, stop it. What do you got against geese?
0: Craig.
1: It's an animal. It's a beautiful animal.
2: No, they're not beautiful. They get in your way on the road. They don't care about their surroundings. They're just there.
1: Kind of like humans.
0: Geese don't bug me, man. And if there's a flock of geese walking across the freeway or road, I'm always slowing down, Greg. I'm not in a hurry. I'm not honking at them. You know, it's the circle of life.
1: Come on. It's a beautiful animal. Leave them alone.
0: That's one of the rare animals, too, by the way, geese, that can do all three. It can run, it can fly, and it can swim. It's a very versatile animal.
2: I've never seen a goose run.
0: What?
2: They walk slowly across
0: chase
2: neighborhood
0: one.
2: Roads. Well, maybe I will.
1: Well, you won't chase one because they'll turn around and chase you. They can be me.
0: I would love to see a geese just chasing Greg's ass running around on this course here, Prater. That'd be the fun.
2: There certainly are a lot of them there.
0: Yeah, there are, man. Oh, dude. Yeah, you know, golf course bars. I mean, this is a nice one, isn't it, Banbury? You know,
1: it's new. This is new, too. This part is new. So it used to end right here at these brick walls, and now they got this 19th hole, which is really great for guys to come out. And then it's connected to the new Sports Performance Center, where you can also have eat and drink in there, also with this outdoor patio, which this outdoor patio debuted when you and I did a show here, two summers ago? Or was it last summer?
0: Last summer, I think.
1: Is that when Mr. Fielder showed up, Drew Fielder's dad, and harassed us for 3 hours?
2: Oh, no.
1: Yeah, so that was our first.
0: Shout
2: by
0: out,
2: the way,
0: shout out to Rick Fielder.
2: I was going
0: to
2: say, how's that going to go over at Tuscaloosa?
1: Oh, they'll love that there. Absolutely, they'll love that there.
0: So. I'm looking forward to seeing it for sure.
1: Yeah, yeah, that's going to be not a problem there. So, I think Mr. Fielder and his son are going to be just fine in Tuscaloosa. But I love Banbury. I was here the day that this thing had its big grand opening, the eighth hole out there along Eagle Road. It was still a dirt patch with a swamp and. Our good buddy Mark Johnson hit the first ceremonial tee.
0: I think it was
1: either 1998 or 1999. And Jerry Bro came over from Hillcrest Country Club after a nice, solid run over there where he had launched the Albertsons Boise Open, which starts tomorrow. So Jerry Bro kind of put all that together at Hillcrest with a whole bunch of people and a big team. And then Jerry Bro and his crew came over here and developed and built this property, which... You know, we were going to have a little guy talk and talk about bars and 19th holes and all that kind of stuff, fun stuff. But, you know, thank goodness for Banbury. And I wish a couple of other golf courses would come along. I know with water and land and everything that's out there in the world today, I wish there was a couple more golf courses in the valley that could alleviate the population and grow. But it's nice to see. I can't imagine what this valley would be like without Banbury and doing what it's been around for about the last 26, 27 years.
0: I didn't realize realize that. That's I knew it was fairly new. I mean, do you think this is a new course or kind of in its prime right now? I mean, late 90s, was there, I would imagine, a decent golf boom?
1: Oh, yeah.
0: With courses coming up here in this valley?
1: Yeah. Red Hawk and Ridgecrest came along then. Probably a couple of others that I'm not thinking about right now. But, yeah, there was a nice golf boom in the valley, but it kind of went away. At one point, there was probably too many golf courses. Now there's not anywhere near enough golf courses. And anybody that plays golf knows that it's tough. You got to play the week-long tee time game. And, you know, you got to get up on Sunday morning at 8 o'clock to get a tee time for the next Sunday morning at 8 o'clock and play that game. So, but that's all right. It's the, you know, growth is okay. And golf exploded after COVID. And it's really, really cool that people are out and about. And I love the fact that so many different people are playing golf right now. And it's golf courses are more crowded than ever. But I think we're all kind of getting along. I've never had any real issues on a golf course and had a lot of fun on the golf course and appreciate people. It's kind of like one big giant brotherhood. So we just need more golf courses, which means we also need more 19th hole bars.
0: Now, you know, your wife right now, she's wonderful, and she loves that you golf, I think, because you golf all the damn time, man. You golf like every weekend for all summer. And dude, it's like a 18 holes is what, 5 hours, 4 hours? I mean, it's a massive commitment. It's not, hey, babe, I'm going to work out, I'll be back in 90 minutes. Or, hey, you know, hey, hon, I'm going to the driving range, or I'm going to go play basketball, I'll be back in less than 2 hours.
1: Yep, yep.
0: If you're going golfing, dude, you're gone all day kind of thing. Like, you must have had a lot of your friends that have lost, I mean, not lost marriages, but that it was a real problem with.
1: Well, there's many cases, though. In my case, you know, I'd like to think that my wife loves me, but she doesn't mind kicking me out of the house for 6 hours and having the house to herself for 6 hours. So I think she does appreciate that. We golf or camp every other weekend. I'm going camping this weekend, so I won't be on a golf course, but I'll be on a golf course the following weekend. So it's either camping or golfing every single weekend for the entire summer. For 100 days,
0: yeah,
1: it's golf or camping every single weekend. And you know, golf is one of those life-changing sports. My dad put a golf club in my hand when I was 3 years old, and it's probably one of the most important, consistent, steady things in my entire
0: You've
1: life.
0: You've golfed your whole life.
1: Yeah, I've been golfing since I was probably three or four years old.
2: Wow.
0: You would go to a golf course with your buddies and golf when you were 12 years old.
1: Well, no, my dad would drop me off because he was the parent of the year. He would drop me off at the golf course in the morning and then pick me up in the afternoon after work.
0: So when you were 12, you were golfing?
1: Yeah, oh yeah. I mean, probably even 7, 8, 9,
0: wow.
1: 10, 11, 12.
0: Okay.
1: So I grew up with PGA professionals as kind of my quasi-summer dads, and that doesn't explain how bad I am still. I'm still bad at golf. I'm not very good at golf at all. So, but I love coming out and playing, and it's just getting outside. And, you know, I know Greg, and not so much to you too, ball game. I know you're not big nature guys, and I get that. That's not for everybody, but I love the heat. I love the geese. I love the camaraderie. I love the smell of the grass. I love the cart girls. I love everything about being outside. So that's the one thing that my dad always taught me, is just be outside. I haven't turned on my television, guys, in a month. I literally haven't turned on my TV for a month. I love being outside, and if I can go outside for 4 hours to play golf, it's kind of the Idaho way. Go outside and do something.
0: It is. 208-424-9300. Hit us up, and anything you want to know from the golfers right now, Prater, anybody listening, like, are you guys having this much tough times getting tee times throughout the valley? I'd like to know some of your guys' stories there, too.
1: I like what Greg brought up earlier in the day, I think, in our production meeting. Why does every golf course bar called the 19th hole? Can't golf get more creative than that?
0: Well, I'll tell you this. Every single town has three sports radio stations, the Ticket, the Fan, and the Score.
2: That's a good
0: That's
2: point.
0: All they do.
2: Yeah.
0: It's the Ticket,
2: point.
0: The Fan, and the Score.
2: Yeah.
0: You're right. I mean, in country or whatever, all the other formats, they got, you know, animals, they got the cow, the ranch, the bowl, all that stuff. Like, it's just kind of in radio, the same names.
2: And it's also with some of our towns. How many Springfields are there in the United States?
0: 17, 15?
2: I think I asked you guys. We this came up on the show once. There's another Boise somewhere, right?
1: In Oklahoma.
0: Oklahoma.
1: Boise City.
2: Boise
1: is
2: City.
1: In Oklahoma.
2: Yeah. Right.
1: Yeah, so
2: People are lazy.
1: Well, I guess that's the best explanation. They latch onto that 19th hole, which is ironic. Because,
0: I mean, it makes sense because she's like, well, are you home yet? You're like, honey, I'm on the 19th hole. So then she thinks it's almost done.
1: There are some courses that actually have built a 19th hole, a course, and it's almost like a challenge course. It's a challenge hole. It's like if you're tied with your buddies, you go play the 19th hole for the tiebreaker. There are courses that actually have built a 19th hole.
0: They have a 19th hole.
1: Here's the weird part. Not that we're getting too deep, and now we're just killing time. I love to drink. I love Blue Ice Vodka. I love tequila. I love to drink. And I love to play golf. I never, ever, ever combine the two. Ever. I've never drank on a golf course, and you'll rarely find me in the 19th hole after golf drinking.
2: Now I'm the opposite. I brought this up this morning. If I'm playing, it is for the social part first and the golf part second. And the social part is going to include some beer. Now, whether or not I go to a 19th hole every time, I don't know. But I do like to have some fun on the golf course.
1: Well, yeah, and I'm very social on the golf course, but you don't have to drink to be social.
2: You don't have to. You don't have to.
1: Yeah, no. Drink to be social.
0: And I usually, to be honest, guys, when I was going hard there, I don't make it to the 19th hole, man. Our whatever party I'm in, whatever cart I'm in, like, by the time we get done, I mean, you get your work in on the course.
1: I get you, bro.
0: Yeah. Greg, what do we have coming up? How about a quarterback competition we think you'll care about? Remember when Boise State had a quarterback competition every single year with us, Prater?
1: Yes, and I can't wait for one next year.
0: Yeah, there will be one next year.
1: I hope so.
2: Oh, there will be next year.
1: Well, you guys can't say that. You don't know who the quarterbacks are going to be.
0: Okay, well, I will say if it's Max versus Cash in the spring, that's what I expect. But you're right.
1: I would suspect one of those dudes will be gone at the end of the season, too.
0: Yeah.
1: But I'm still, I don't want to ruin the party. I'm all for a quarterback competition next year of some kind.
0: Yeah, I think, do they go buy someone somewhere? Who knows? There's a lot of things you can do now at the quarterback position. But, Greg, let's talk about quarterback competitions and rock jocks and pop culture. That's coming up later this hour. We got Nelly tickets and a gift card at Indian Creek Steakhouse. We're at Banbury, the 19th hole. Prater, look, all the way. Bob's got a guy that's checking in right now.
1: Nice.
0: Looks like we have our first qualified contestant that's coming to check in and get here. You guys can get here whenever you want. Come on down to Banbury. It's the Tournament of Champions. 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
2: Update brought to you by Taco Bell. The Taco Bell breakfast menu includes the Grande Toasted Breakfast Burritos with bacon or sausage, the always popular breakfast quesadilla, and better hash browns than you'll find at any other drive-thru Taco Bell breakfast. Is there anything better? All right, we begin with some NFL quarterback news, and normally there's a little more of it this time of year. We did get the Kyler Murray news earlier in the week. He gets the nod over J.J. McCarthy as the Minnesota starter. But perhaps more interestingly, for the first week of preseason games, it'll be Tua Tagovailoa starting on Friday night for Atlanta in the Falcons season opener against the Denver Broncos. And the Cleveland Browns are going to start Deshaun Watson in their season opener. However, they have already said that Shedeur Sanders will start their second preseason game. So not really committing one way or another there yet in Cleveland. And Penix had the ACL injury, so he's still recovering. There was a quote that came out of Falcons camp today. His doctor told him, "This is an amazing ACL. You should never have any more knee problems for the rest of your career." So maybe it's more precautionary, but nevertheless, Tua starting over Penix. And Deshaun Watson, at least for the first week of preseason, gets a nod over Shedeur Sanders.
0: Yep. Usually you have a few more of this. I'm paying more attention to the Atlanta gig. First off, I think that's just a better roster. It's in a more winnable, has got a path in the division there. And feels to me like Cleveland's one of these things, Prater, and only in the NFL. We would not care about the point guard competition with the Milwaukee Bucks. Second base competition with the Miami Marlins. Only the NFL can do this for a team like Cleveland.
2: That's a good point.
0: That doesn't do jack or squat. The last division the Cleveland Browns won was the AFC Central.
1: Wow.
0: It doesn't exist anymore. And but we care. We're interested. It's the power of the NFL, man. Do you still, Team Watson, Team Shedeur, what side of the fence in this quarterback competition does the forest sit?
1: Well, I'm not picking either one of those guys. I'm not a big fan of either one of them. But,
0: well, that's the only choices you have.
1: Well, no, yeah, I told you, Deshaun Watson's going to be the starter, but I think Shedeur Sanders has done a nice job. We beat him up, and he's an easy target, but I think he's done a nice job of putting himself in this position and competing hard and getting better. By all accounts, he is getting better all the time. He might be the quarterback that's getting better the most than any other quarterback in the NFL, and you're right about the position. There's only 32 of them in the entire league. There's only 32 of them in the entire planet, starting quarterbacks in the NFL. It seems like 30 jobs have been locked up. Two of them are still out there trying to figure out what's going on. At the end of the day, Tua is probably going to start in Atlanta. I think Deshaun Watson is going to start in Cleveland. I don't care what his baggage is. He's the best quarterback on that team. But I think Shedeur Sanders is making it very, very interesting. And if you know, Michael Penix can ever get healthy consistently and stay healthy, he's going to give Tua a run because Tua has already proven that he really can't survive in this league.
2: I would ask you guys this, too, for the Cleveland Browns. Who's the third quarterback in? Dillard Gabriel over Taylor Green?
1: Oh, absolutely.
2: Okay, no doubt about that?
1: Well, just based on reps and
2: based
1: practice.
2: Based on reps and practice, I mean, seems that way.
1: I think since fall camp's open, I'm not sure since day one or day two, Taylor Green's even taken a rep.
0: That's a good question. Like, I'm interested in the Cleveland Browns' first preseason game because I think we're going to see Taylor Green running around there.
2: At some point.
0: Yeah.
2: Because you would figure Watson will only play a couple series.
0: He'll get some run in preseason. I don't know if it'll be game one, but Taylor Green's going to play.
1: I hope so. I'm still
0: all quarterbacks take snaps in preseason games, Prater. They do.
1: We'll see.
2: Some sports.
1: Fourth-string quarterbacks?
0: Yeah.
2: That's true. Yeah. Well.
0: Unless they just want to play Dillon Gabriel the entire second half, because Shadur and Watson will split the first half, most likely, in whatever dress rehearsal game they have. Then you got the whole second half. I'm going to imagine Gabriel's going to go, and then they'll give Taylor Green mop-up, or maybe not. I don't know. Maybe they know what they have in Dillon Gabriel, and they want to give Taylor Green a few more reps. We'll see.
2: All right, and quickly, just some sports business news that came out today. Sportico releasing its list of the most valuable NFL franchises. Dallas Cowboys, as per usual, at $15.5 billion at number one. L.A. Rams, $12.7 billion. New York Giants, $12 billion. New England Patriots, $10.4 billion. And the New York Jets at $10.35 billion, rounding out the top five. And we also got the sale of the Los Angeles Lakers this morning. They go for over $12 billion to Josh Kushner and Bob Iger. So a little sports business news for everybody out there if you're into that stuff.
1: Bob Iger was he's a Disney guy.
2: He
1: was just in Sun Valley 2 weeks ago for that Allen and Company conference, and I was told from a little birdie that deal was finalized in Sun Valley.
2: Oh, it was? Wow. Okay, yeah. How about that?
1: It was always a big deal. Yeah. A month later, you always hear about these big rich dudes going to Sun Valley, and there's always a big announcement, whether it's Mark Zuckerberg announcing Meta or whatever it is. in this particular case, I'd like to think over prime rib and trout at the Pioneer Saloon there on Main Street in Haley, the Lakers got sold for $12 billion.
0: How are you supposed to get the ROI on $12 billion team? I mean, you're going to sell it? When he is ready to sell it, what's it going to be? $20 billion then? $30 billion then, I guess? Like, it's just, man. But I was saying that when teams were being sold for, you know, $700 million.
1: When owners buy and sell teams, there's a list of priorities, and ROI is probably about number 10 because these become play toys for these owners. You know that.
0: Yeah, right. Absolutely. Family heirlooms, the kids in the house. Like, it's just.
1: Well, you go to your golf country club and you tell people, hey, I'm the owner. You walk around and everybody knows you're the owner. It's an ego thing. It's absolutely an ego thing.
2: There we go. That's a look at the news brought to you by Taco Bell.
0: Okay, let's get a contestant who wants to play Rock Chalks and Pop Culture right now. Call 208-424-9300. Thank you. Play It Again Sports. Nelly tickets in an Indian Creek
1: steakhouse.
0: Dang it. An Indian Creek Steakhouse gift card. That's what's at stake here. Call 208-424-9300. I know we got the big tournament starting in a little over an hour. We're going to play around right now. Who wants to play? Give us a call. We'll see you in a second on KTIK The Ticket.
3: This is Ticket Traffic.
10: Earlier accidents southbound Orchard on the I-84 overpass been cleared out of the way. Still slow on the outbound connector. Cold through the Flying Y. Westbound I-84 very heavy and slow from Vista through the merge. Busy from the Y to the Cloverdale overpass. Very heavy and slow traffic. Eagle Road all the way through the Garrity interchange. There was a report of a vehicle fire westbound I-84, milepost 25 in Caldwell. That could have started a grass fire. I'm seeing some big slowdowns through there right now. Nothing reported on Idaho 511, but if you're headed through Caldwell this afternoon on westbound I-84, give yourself a lot of extra time.
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8: Not a whole lot. What's going on?
7: Are you coming here tonight? You don't have to. It's totally cool. But are you coming to Banbury tonight, Brian?
8: I'm just driving home from work. I don't know what's on the slate yet.
7: That's probably a no, huh, Prater?
9: That's a no, and that's okay. Busy man, driving home from work.
7: Well, Nelly tickets. Indian Creek Steakhouse. Three questions coming your way, and I can no longer say an invite to the Tournament of Champions, Prater. We're here right now, brother.
9: Are we doing another one of these next year? Is that the plan?
10: I would like to.
9: So are we keeping, are we keeping track starting today of all the champions, of all the Hall of Famers?
7: Yes. Whoever wins tonight, yeah. They're a hero in KTIK lore forever.
9: Put them on the list and get them ready for next year.
7: Yep. All right, Brian and Meridian, you got three questions, two lifelines. Get two of them correct, we'll give you the prizes, all three. You're on the Wall of Fame. Brian and Meridian, you ready for it?
8: Yep.
7: Greg Frank on the Rock.
10: All right, we're going back to this day in 1984. The L.A. Summer Olympics. We'll have them again in 2 years' time. But it was in 1984. This singer-songwriter performed an extended version, nine minutes long of his hit, All Night Long, at the closing ceremonies in front of a worldwide television audience of approximately 2.3 billion people. Who am I looking for?
8: What was the name of the song again?
10: All Night Long.
7: You can sing it out.
8: it's going to be, what's his name? He's on American Idol.
10: Lifelines are available.
8: Yeah.

0: It's Lionel Richie.
1: Final answer? Uh-oh.
2: Yeah.
1: I think that's a final answer, but I don't know.
2: That doesn't sound good at all. Yeah,
1: Brian, we have you?
0: Yeah, I'm still here.
1: Okay, was that the final answer, Lionel Richie?
0: Yeah, final answer.
3: Thank you, Jesus, for the victory.
0: Yes.
1: Prater Johnny would have... Prater's an Olympics guy. I figured he would have gotten that.
4: Well, I wouldn't have known it from the Olympics. I don't remember that specific moment, but that was a Lionel Richie song.
2: That's a huge Lionel Richie hit. Richie
4: broke off from the Commodores and went solo. That was, I think, one of his first big hits.
2: It was a huge hit all night long. Yep. I used to tell a joke, Prater, how long did Lionel Richie sit on the toilet?
4: All night long.
2: All night long. People still laugh at it, Prater.
4: It's a good one.
2: All right, let's get to Jocks, and that's you, Forrest. You're up.
4: All right, let's talk a little Muhammad Ali. Muhammad Ali. I don't know if that's in your wheelhouse, bud, but Muhammad Ali lost 5 fights his entire career. They were all to 5 different fighters. I need you to name 3 of them.
0: Oh, boy. Oh, geez, that's going to be tough. I'm going to go with Spinks. I'm going to go George Foreman. And let me think here. George Foreman and Lennox Lewis. I know that's probably too late, but yeah.
4: You're not using your lifelines, bud?
2: Yeah, final answer?
0: Oh, I forgot about my lifeline. I think I better use my lifeline. Thank you.
4: You want to go with Greg or do you want to go with Johnny?
0: Let's go with Johnny.
4: Johnny, name me 3 of the 5 people that Muhammad Ali lost to.
2: Okay, say Joe Frazier, Larry Holmes, and Leon Spinks. He never lost to Foreman. Say Frazier, Holmes, and Spinks. Final answer.
3: Thank you, Jesus, for the victory.
4: Okay. Nicely done, ball game. Can you name the other 2? Pretty big names.
2: He lost. Is it Sonny Liston?
4: No.
2: Never got him?
1: No. Sonny Liston is way older, right?
4: Different era.
2: Muhammad Ali beat Sonny Liston. What are you talking about? That was his first big fight.
4: But that was...
2: Let's see. Who else would it be?
4: His first loss was to Joe Frazier.
2: Yeah, I said that, right?
4: Yep.
2: Yeah. Frazier. I know Leon Spinks.
4: Larry Holmes.
2: Holmes messed him up.
1: I'm going to guess...
2: Oh, Ken Norton.
1: Oh, I was going to guess Floyd Patterson.
2: Man, that's a different weight class.
1: Okay.
4: Ken Norton, and I believe the last fight of his entire career, he lost to Trevor Burbick.
2: You're right. Trevor Burbick beat him before then. You know who beat Trevor Burbick to win the title?
4: Buster?
2: Mike Tyson.
4: Mike Tyson. Okay, there you go.
2: Hey, you still with us, Brian?
1: So that's a 2 for 2.
0: Yeah, I'm still here.
1: Right.
2: Yeah, he's 2 for 2.
1: Okay.
4: Yes.
2: And he has 1 lifeline left.
1: He has 1 lifeline left.
2: And he can ask Forrest or Gregor.
1: Pop
2: culture. Here we go. In honor of where we are, in the movie Caddyshack, Brian, the main character, the guy riding the bike on the first scene, Danny. What's Danny's last name? They say it all the time in the movie.
0: Noonan.
3: Thank you, Jesus, for the victory.
0: Let's go!
4: We got a Hall of Famer.
2: That was a good one.
4: Good
2: run.
4: That's a good one.
1: It's funny. We were begging people to get 3 for 3 the last couple of
2: weeks.
1: I know.
2: We just get one
1: when
2: we don't.
1: Because we had to fill the field, and now on the day of the tournament, we get a 3 for 3.
2: And we don't need one anymore.
1: We don't need one anymore.
2: Great stuff. Stay on the line. We'll get you information. We got a reset from Banbury Golf Course. It is an hour away from the Tournament of Champions. Enjoy Nelly. Enjoy Indian Creek Steakhouse. We're going to enjoy Banbury here on the 19th hole, Prater, and talk about the Pac-12 football. There's a lot at stake in the non-con. KTIK, the ticket.

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5: 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There's a theme this season coming out of the transfer portal at Boise State. Players playing up a level or two. There are four who could be key contributors. Tyler Etheridge has already been anointed Boise State's next great left tackle. Etheridge, from Division II CSU Pueblo, hasn't taken an FBS snap yet, but the reviews are glowing. Roman Tillman, a standout at FCS South Dakota, started fall camp as the Broncos' number one nickel. There's also wide receiver Darren Morris from FCS Southern University and defensive lineman Makayo Edward from Division II Central Washington. A case can be made that they embody the spirit of the players who made Boise State unique 20 years ago. 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
7: 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It is slow everywhere. For the drive home this afternoon, outbound connector, you're going to hit the brakes right around the Cole Road interchange. That's pretty normal. Been really sluggish through the Y. Westbound 94, you're going to hit big slowdowns at Vista, and then it stays slow pretty much all the way through the Garrity exit. Of course, southbound Garrity closed from I-84 to Flamingo Avenue because of yesterday's water main break, and the eastbound 94 off-ramp to Garrity completely closed.
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1: It happens tonight. The Tournament of Champions, Rock Jackson Pop Culture here at Banbury's 19th hole Prater ball game. Greg Owen back at the Lithia Ford of Boise Studios. Bob Beeler checking everybody in. I'm seeing contestants show up for this Prater, bringing their families, and tonight we do it. And if people are just like, oh, tonight's the Rock Jocks Tournament of Champions, yeah, it's at Banbury. Doesn't start for an hour. You're anywhere in Boise, Idaho, you can make it here. Lickety split, Prater. It's coming, man.
2: I love it. I love it. I can feel the momentum build, and this is going to be a fun, exciting time. Let's get this hour taken care of, and let's party tonight.
1: I'm wearing a sports jacket.
2: You look good, brother. I'm all about sports jacket and shorts. I like the look. Fully approved from Prater, which isn't much.
1: When you say the Prater fashion approval,
2: yes,
1: that's big. You're sometimes you can turn into Deputy Prater over there at the fashion police.
3: I'll tell you the one time I'll do that is, and you see this on television, is the TV guys that'll wear a suit, but then they wear sneakers with it. It's like they want to be like us radio guys and dress down. But they have to wear a suit on television, and so instead of dress shoes, they wear sneakers.
1: A lot of TV guys, Greg, they wear shorts, too.
3: And they sit underneath a desk, and nobody sees it.
1: That's pretty sweet there, guys. So we're going to do the Tournament of Champions tonight. Hopefully you'll be down here at Banbury as we crown a Rock Jackson Pop Culture champion. But college football, you know, that's always going to be where our bread is buttered on IST, Prater. And, you know, the Pac-12, it's going to begin again, and they have a serious opportunity in front of them. Prater, there's a lot at stake early on for the Pac-12. Like, it's going to be, same old, it sucks, it's the Mountain West, or all of a sudden it might get some buzz because there's some interesting matchups.
2: There's some very interesting matchups, and the Pac-12, guys, is a brand that's really trying to reinvent himself. The Pac-12 is this crazy conference of champions that all of a sudden is looking for some credibility, any credibility, 1 ounce of credibility, because right now Pac-12 football really doesn't have any credibility. They have the brand, they have the history, but there's a lot of angst to this conference. So the only way to go out there and solve all that kind of stuff, guys, is to win football games. And the Pac-12 plays 11 of its first 18 games against Power 4 opponents, starting with Fresno State at USC Friday, September 4th, 7 o'clock on Fox. That's where it's going to start. And then by 1:30 that next morning, Oregon State at Houston, Boise State at Oregon, Texas State at Texas. Okay. Those are the first four games of the new Pac-12 football era. And it goes on. And then there's Sunday. The Apple Cup is that Sunday. And then the next weekend, there's four big games. Sunday, September 19th, there's two big games. And then the non-conference schedule ends on Saturday, September 26th, Arizona at Washington. The Pac-12 has 12 Power 4 opponents. 12. Ball game. If they go 0-12, that's going to be a complete and total disaster for the Pac-12. Let's talk about the Pac-12. Well, let's also compare it to the Mountain West, because they'll be compared to the Mountain West, and the Mountain West certainly has its Power 4 opponents as well.
1: Oh, brother. Texas State going into Austin? No. Boise State going into Autzen? No. Oregon State going into Houston? I mean, hell no. Like, that's tough. Fresno going at USC. Fresno gets to be the first one of the newbies to run out of a tunnel wearing a Pac-12 jersey.
2: 100%,
1: good for them.
2: 100%.
1: Good for them, because they got the Friday night game, and they'll be wearing the Pac-12 patch where USC won't. Just the world we live in again, Prater. But these aren't easy. Like you were saying earlier, if the Pac-12 can win two non-con games against power opponents, you think that might even be shooting a birdie on this course, no pun intended, for where we are.
2: 100%, but find me one. Okay, maybe we talked about San Diego State at UCLA.
1: Give me San Diego State at UCLA. Give me that one.
2: Give me the points right now, but I'm not sure I'm going to take that straight out victory. I think UCLA is going to get a little bit better, but at least I think there's some surprise. I think there's some hope there to win that game. Ball game, I'm concerned, because I really think the Pac-12 is going to go one. I think they could go 0-12.
1: Yeah.
2: I think they could lose every single one of these games. BYU's at Colorado State. BYU's going to be really good. Colorado State's eventually going to be good under Mora, but it ain't happening on Saturday, September 19th. I don't buy that.
1: Okay.
2: I don't see anything of Texas Tech at Oregon State. No, that's not going to happen. You happen to think maybe Washington State at Washington, the Apple Cup on Sunday the 6th is going to happen, 2 o'clock on NBC. A lot of these games are big-time games, too. 1:30 slots, primetime slots, NBC,
1: ESPN. Look at those
2: ESPN.
1: Networks.
2: I know it. CBS, Fox. More CBS, all kinds of stuff. There's a couple of them on the Big Ten Network, but there are big, high-profile games, and I'm worried that the Pac-12 is going to start 0-12. And I'm worried that my standards have become so low with Pac-12 football that I'm going to celebrate 1-11 or 2-10.
1: Dang, man.
2: Ball game. Talk
1: Dang.
2: Me off the ledge.
1: This is
2: Pac-12
1: no way.
2: Football against the Power Four, it's going to be
1: I
2: bad
1: can't.
2: This year.
1: Yeah. I mean, especially look who they're playing. They're playing upper echelon, in many cases, Power Four teams. I mean, UCLA, that's a good one. That's a winnable game, Greg. You know, you're talking the mid-level powers or the lower-level powers. I mean, that's how you strategically hope to schedule, but then again, you're not getting the TV dollars playing those teams as you are the big boys, and you're certainly not playing against those teams on you know, these type of networks, ESPN, CBS, Big Boy Fox, like, all over the place. TNT, I think, is airing Kansas State hosting Washington State. Kirby Moore, guys, there's not a coach in the country at the G6 level that has anything close to Kirby's non-con.
3: Yeah, I was going to say.
1: He's got at Washington for the Apple Cup, which is mega. Then he goes to at Manhattan, Kansas, to play K-State in the Big 12. And then he goes home and he gets the Arizona Wildcats coming to Pullman, old school Pac-10 style. Think of that. Those are Kirby's non-cons.
2: Brutal, brutal.
3: That's the
1: what
3: Apple.
1: The hell? It's the toughest non-con schedule in America.
3: That's the Apple Cup and then the Little Apple, Manhattan, Kansas.
1: Look at Greg over there. He's quick, Prater.
2: Nice.
1: He's a quick
3: now,
1: one.
3: I think the big thing that I worry about is all that exposure. It's easy to say on August 12th, look at all this, right? Look at all these games, all these big networks. And then on September 30th, the whole country's watched these games, and nobody's watching the Pac-12 the rest of the year because you went 1-11 or 0-12. And then everybody, it's just, that's the world we live in, particularly in college football. You have that one bad data point or data point, and then you're bumped down to a network that people have to go in their TV guides just to find every Saturday. That's the thing I worry about, is just how is this league going to be branded at the end of September?
2: That's a big part of it, but it's also going to, how's it going to be compared to the Mountain West, and how's it going to be compared to the American? We all know that those are the three conferences that are all going to be kind of vying for this group of five bid into the CFP. I did take a look at the Mountain West. The Mountain West has 10 non-conference games against Power Four opponents. I think there's only one that's winnable: Cal at UNLV. At UNLV, Cal. That is 100%.
3: Wow, Cal's going there.
2: Yeah, that's 100% a winnable game. But after that, it's Hawaii at Stanford. I guess. Who knows? Who knows? San Jose at USC, lost. UTEP at Oklahoma, lost. NIU, I always forget NIU. That's Northern
1: They're
2: Illinois.
1: They're in the Mountain West.
2: At Iowa, lost. UTEP at Michigan, lost. New Mexico at Oklahoma, lost. NIU back at Arizona, lost. Hawaii, Arizona State, a loss. And Nevada at UCLA, a loss there. The Mountain West is going to go at best 1-9, probably 0-10. The Pac-12 is going to go at best 1-12. 1-11, maybe 2-10. I have a feeling that, and I didn't look up the Americans' non-conference schedule, but they always, they're going to schedule more.
1: SEC teams.
2: They're going to schedule a lot because of the geography. And I'm afraid, even if they, let's say they have 20 non-conference games against Power Four opponents, they're going to win 2, 3, or 4. If those are the right wins at the right time on the right TV channel at the right networks, the American could have the big step up in terms of credibility with these three conferences.
3: Well, I can tell you there is a Temple-Penn State game this year for the American non-con. So I'll be excited. It's the same day as Memphis-Boise State.
1: Penn State is traveling.
3: That game's in Philly. It's a big one for Temple.
1: Prater, I gave you $20 in my wallet right now and I said you had to bet it on which conference will get to represent the G6 in the NCAA, in the college football playoff tournament this year, where would you put my money? Would it be Pac-12, or are you going American?
2: I'm going Boise State. I'll go Pac-12.
1: Wow. So you would bet $20 and you think Boise State will get the bid.
2: Yeah, today. And I may be a homer, but there's not anybody out of the Mountain West that's going to right to the level if you ask me.
3: You would peg Boise State 10-2, lose in Oregon, lose one league game?
2: Probably to Fresno State, the Fresno State road game.
3: Okay.
1: Did they win the Pac-12 championship, so they're 11-2. And
3: 11-2.
1: Boise State's 11-2. It's going to be really
3: hard.
1: It's
3: going to be hard to keep them out.
1: To keep them out because they are
3: that brand.
1: Default button, that brand of, hey, well, they've had success here. And they didn't get embarrassed by Penn State. They clearly, you know, had no business winning that game if they would have. But it wasn't like what I saw Oregon do to James Madison last year in Eugene.
2: Yeah.
1: Where, I mean, even though the score was what it was and, you know, people can tweet, whoa, they actually did this. No, it was a disaster. Oregon put the foot off the gas in the second quarter, man. Like, it was gross. And Liberty against Oregon also. Man, Dan Lanning, really does, he really likes destroying those G6 teams in those big games, doesn't he, Prater?
2: Oh, he absolutely does.
3: Yeah.
2: And, but, you know, he got his butt kicked by Indiana last year. So he's looking up both sides. I was looking up, you know, if there is one team out of the American that I like an awful lot right now, it's Navy. But I was looking up their schedule really quick to see what kind of opportunities they have. It's because the crowd here is so massive at Banbury Golf Course. My internet is kind of being really slow, but
3: they probably get Notre Dame, right? They play them every year.
2: I don't know. I don't know what the schedule looks like, and it's not coming up here. So, put Navy as a potential team. Memphis is not that good. I think Tulane got raided. Everybody at Tulane is now at Florida.
1: Yep.
2: So that's I don't see Tulane.
1: Everybody
2: rebuilding.
1: At USF.
2: Yeah, there you go.
1: Is it Auburn?
2: Okay. Here we go. So Navy's. Not Towson, Florida Atlantic, UAB. That's kind of some of the
1: win,
2: stuff.
1: Win.
2: Yeah, but that's not any credibility.
3: Well, UAB is a conference game.
2: Is that a conference game?
3: And so is FAU. They're all in the American now. Okay. They do play Notre Dame on Halloween.
2: And that's not going to be a win. So,
1: but that doesn't have to be for Navy. They need to get to the American Conference Championship, 10-2, win it, and then figure it out and try to get into the playoff and create a really weird situation with the Army game.
2: But I'm just really worried about the reputation of the Pac-12. I have a feeling by the time October 1 rolls around that the Pac-12 is gonna just, I don't know, guys. I think it's a tough road. I hope I'm wrong. I want to go into this new era of Pac-12 football with a lot of positive and optimism, and I think Boise State's going to be just fine. But the conference as a whole, I really worry that this conference is really, really going to struggle in football. And I think the Mountain West is too. I mean, 22 games, and the best-case scenario, 2-20 against Power 4 opponents.
1: Yeah,
2: that is a bad indictment for college football in the West.
1: Let's hear that list one more time, guys. And if you're just joining us, this is the Pac-12 non-con early on in the season when they face power opponents. You count right now, guys. How many wins do you think the Pac-12 can get here?
2: Fresno at USC, Oregon State at Houston, Boise at Oregon, and Texas State at Texas. Those are the first four games right off the bat. Then you got Washington State at Washington. You got Washington State at Kansas State. You got Utah State at Washington. San Diego State at UCLA. Texas Tech in Corvallis, good for them. Utah State in Salt Lake City against Utah, and BYU against Colorado State in Colorado, and Arizona at Washington State. That's another. At least Pullman and Corvallis each got home games.
1: That was really cool.
3: Yeah.
2: That's really cool.
1: Probably because they were scheduled years ago,
2: maybe.
1: But I love that those teams still honor them.
3: Yeah, I was really surprised to see Texas Tech going to Corvallis.
2: They need to continue to do that because that's what those communities are based on, and it's important for those communities to at least have one of those kinds of games. I hope that trend continues, but it won't if the Pac-12 can't take care of business in these games.
1: Banbury Golf Course, Tournament of Champions, Rock Chalks tonight. People are filing in. Prater, I want to remind everybody, you still got time to get bids in for all these summer goods at ktik.com. Just go to our website and click the Sweet Bids tab. You can place an item. They got like what? Coachman Clipper, travel trailers.
2: Backyard putting greens.
1: Yeah, insane items on there that you can get for really, really cheap, guys. Just go to ktik.com. The Oregon Ducks will not have one of their best players against Boise State, but will it matter? Mike Prater has an opinion. KTIK, the ticket.
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4: 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For some reason, it's been an especially busy and slow Wednesday afternoon commute. Still got really heavy traffic on the outbound connector, cold through the Flying Y. Westbound 94, going to hit the brakes at Vista, then very slow through that merge point. Heavy, slow traffic from the Flying Y all the way through the Garrity exit. Seeing some really slow conditions as well on eastbound 94 and Caldwell approaching exit 25. Don't forget southbound Garrity closed from I-84 to Flamingo Avenue because of the water main break yesterday, and the eastbound I-84 off-ramp to Garrity completely closed.

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5: Preseason NFL, nobody, and I mean nobody, gets more excited than this guy, old Johnny Ballgame in Prater, opening weekend of the preseason. How about the Super Bowl champion Seattle Seahawks on this station Saturday night on KTIK? George Helani, RB1, DeMarcus Lawrence, returning All-Pro. And they play, by the way, your favorite team, how about them Cowboys, Prater? Cowboys, Seahawks right here on the ticket. That'll be fun Saturday night.
6: Nice.
5: At 5:30,
6: nice.
5: Man.
6: I know what you're doing that night.
5: Oh, Seahawk preseason.
6: Yes, sir.
5: I love it. All right. Oregon's down one of its best players. We found out this today.
6: Yeah, absolutely, guys. And Jordan Davison is their returning running back, their number one guy, their RB1. He was a true freshman last year, ran for 667 yards, 15 touchdowns, broke his collarbone in that playoff game against Texas Tech. Apparently, he even played a couple more series after breaking that collarbone, but he missed the Indiana semifinal with that broken collarbone. And just in the last couple of days in camp in Eugene, Jordan Davison, RB1 for the Ducks, broke his collarbone again. Initial reports say that he will be out for 6 to 8 weeks. There was another report today that said maybe not quite, maybe like 4 to 6 weeks, but it doesn't matter. In 3 weeks, Boise State will be playing the Oregon Ducks, and the Ducks will be without Jordan Davison, their number one running back. But at the same time, they're very loaded at running back. They probably got a stable of 3 or 4 that goes very, very, very deep. The Hill kid also ran for 600-plus yards and I think 5 or 6 touchdowns last year. He'll be the presumed new number one running back in that game. But it'll be by a committee. It'll be up for Boise State to stop that running game against that offensive line, which is really, really, really good, by the way. So, I think it can't hurt for Boise State. It's got to be a little bit of a psychological disadvantage for Oregon. Anytime you lose RB1, that just hurts the fan base, hurts the team, probably puts people on edge in the locker room just a little bit. And if Boise State can somehow, and I'm not suggesting more injuries, but if Boise State can somehow figure out a way to create more narratives that work in their favor, maybe they figure out a way to win this game, ballgame.
5: Maybe the Ducks backup backfield, whoever it's going to be, it'll be a collection, you said.
6: Starting with the Hill kid.
5: 2 and 3, and they'll mix. I mean, I don't know. What if it's week 1, if there's maybe more jitters there than Davidson would have had because he's the RB1, and then maybe Boise State gets, I don't know, a nervous backfield more so, maybe more likely to cough the ball up simply because they're just lower on the depth chart.
6: Yep,
5: this is big. Oregon lost its RB1. Now, Oregon doesn't need Oregon doesn't beat you with one back.
6: No.
5: This isn't LaMichael James. They have, it's like why Kenyon Sadiq, why isn't his stats great? Because there's like 14 people who need the ball over there, and they do a good job of letting them all do their thing. So, in the grand scheme of things, does this mean, Oregon's not going to cover anymore? No, this won't move the point spread. That's when you can tell when an injury has substance, when the point spread changes. I cannot imagine this changes that point spread. Maybe I'm wrong. Maybe it will.
6: I think maybe a point or two. I mean, right now I've been seeing it at 24.5.
5: Yeah.
6: I don't know what it's listed at on your sites, but you're probably right, especially right now, especially with everybody that's behind him. But it's psychological advantage number for Boise State, no doubt about it. And they'll take every advantage that they possibly can in this game. So if it went from 24.5 to 23.5, is that 1 point because they lost Jordan Davison? Probably not. Are Duck fans worried? Probably not. But I'll take that advantage if I was Boise State.
5: Yeah, it's still 24.5. But okay. Again, this game isn't for 3 weeks, dude.
6: Yeah.
0: Well, when you have a quarterback that's going to be a top five pick, how much does the running back going down really matter? I mean, they're going to want to throw the ball one way or another. Now, you know, maybe if you're Boise State, you can pin your ears back a little bit more and Oregon's offense becomes a little bit more one-dimensional and Jaden Virgin Morgan and Max Deej and whoever else is out there at edge can just, you know, maybe not pay as much attention to the run, but it's obviously going to be a tall task regardless of who's wearing the uniform for Oregon.
5: No question. 208-424-9300. We get ever so close to the Rock Chalks and Pop Culture Tournament of Champions where we are right now at the 19th hole bar at Banbury Golf Course. And you can get here. I know it's busy. It's all right. You got plenty of time. We'll see you at Banbury, whether you're participating or just watching, because you love the segment of Rock Chalks and Pop Culture. We want to see you guys down here. Because Prater and myself, we got a couple of soapboxes we're going to hop on in the Pac-12. How about a schedule update for a future non-con? Let's get to the news on KTIK, The Ticket.
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16: It's time for Idaho's favorite train wreck, Mike Prater. 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And Johnny Ballgame, talking about his miserable life as a Seattle sports fan. 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You're up, Johnny.
17: Kind of a weird situation here. Russell Westbrook announced his retirement from the NBA today on his social media channels and puts a wrap to an 18-year Hall of Fame career. No question, led the league in triple-doubles year after year. Heck, averaged a triple-double and was the first one to do so since Oscar Robertson. Russell Westbrook, I will tell you, for me, man, it's the what-if game. He was the last Seattle Supersonic first-round pick. where he wore the Sonics hat. He walked up to the stage, shook David Stern's hand, and this was the year after they drafted Kevin Durant. And I thought basketball was saved in Seattle with these two, with Russell Westbrook. And sadly, just a few weeks later, after the draft, they announced the move was immediate, and Russell Westbrook would never play for the Seattle Supersonics. And I always think of this because that Durant-Westbrook era in OKC, I always think, would that have taken place in my hometown of Seattle, running right next to the LOB Seahawks? It would have been so cool. Russell Westbrook, most people probably don't even like you, the way you played, and you were kind of an a-hole on and off the floor. Well, now it's over, and a heck of a career. I just wish I could have got to see you play in Seattle. Get off it.
18: All right, guys, it's happening. It's happening probably first thing in the morning, maybe as early as 7 o'clock, 8 o'clock, 9 o'clock. Boise's going to get another big concert. We talked about it yesterday on Idaho Sports Talk, Ballgame and I. Boise State is getting a new concert on the blue, and they will announce it officially in the morning as Luke Combs. There are other details to come and more big news to come. And some of my two favorite things in the entire world are about to collide, guys. Live music and college football at Albertson Stadium and the Blue Turf, and maybe even a little bit of AC Boise. I bring AC Boise soccer into it because those guys over there, they could cram 20,000 people into their facility as well and have concerts. And that ownership group has talked about doing just that, bringing in concerts. There was supposed to be something happening this year. It didn't happen. They have their hands full, launched a men's program this year, a women's program next year. But don't

0: assembled as well. Dierks Bentley is going to be involved. Our BNN partner, BJ Raines, this morning we talked about Thomas Rhett being involved. This could be a concert in the round, kind of like Garth Brooks did, so they could take advantage of 40,000 seats. They can take advantage of that new North End Zone complex as opposed to just putting the stage right there. And there's a possibility that it's going to be two different nights. A lot of different concerts coming out from Luke Combs tomorrow. He'll announce his entire tour, and most of them, many of them, are going to be in NFL stadiums. Albertson Stadium will be on that list, and they're going to try to put together two different nights. But again, it doesn't even start there, stop there, guys. What makes you think it's not going to be two different concerts, as in like a rock and roll concert? I did talk to Chris Kutz, the Boise State spokesman, this morning, and he said it's in the plans. Maybe not this year, maybe not next year, but it would be ideal to bring in the stadium experience, leave it up for a couple of weeks, bring in a couple of big acts. How about a big rock and roll act? I know people out here are dying for the Foo Fighters or Metallica or a Bruce Springsteen. We'll see how that plays out. But guys, I think the concert scene in Boise is only going to get better moving forward, and that's because of the athletic facilities that are going on. AC Boise, Albertson Stadium, and we all know that Extra Mile Arena is always going to have a steady, steady dose of concerts. And now that Extra Mile Arena and Albertson Stadium are both under the guise of the athletic department at Boise State, i.e. Jeremiah Dickey, I suspect we're going to see a heck of a lot more events. So it's happening tomorrow, guys. We'll find out the details. I wish it was somebody different. We've already done the Luke Combs thing, but it's a business opportunity. Luke Combs is available, and he can sell 80,000 tickets in there and make Boise State a lot of money at the end of the day. That's what's important. Make Boise State money and entertain the fans. College football, stand up and take a bow. You're bringing a lot of live music to Boise.
1: Soapbox brought to you by Harvey's on the Green. Dinner here at Banbury. Guys, Friday and Saturday, they have their prime rib 12-ounce cut. If you're looking for that new prime rib spot, come to Banbury. Harvey's on the Green. Greg Frank, he's got the news.
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3: All right, to the news we go. And, we talked earlier in the 5 o'clock hour about the non-cons for the Pac-12 in 2026. Get a little news today about the non-cons in 2027. Utah State has made some scheduling adjustments to its 2027 football schedule. It was previously on September 4th. Now I guess it'll be a week zero game. August 28th, 2027, Utah State will travel to Norman, Oklahoma to take on the Sooners. They moved an FCS game against Mercyhurst up into that September 4th opening. So I guess their bye week is now a little bit later next year. But just a few tweaks to the Utah State football schedule next year. Utah State at Oklahoma, probably another one where you would just say next, right?
0: Absolutely. Yeah, I don't see that happening. The only one thing I will say there is if by December 1st or sometime in December, if the CFP committee decides to go to 16 or 24 games, there'll be no more zero week. That'll be week one.
3: Oh, that's right.
0: That'll be week one.
3: Good point.
0: And the entire country will be playing that week, and you can add Utah State, Oklahoma to the list.
3: So Utah State, Oklahoma, August 28th, 2027, whether that is week zero or week one, I guess we'll wait and see and find out. Guys, how about this? It's not often on August 12th we get some Boise State basketball news, but this came in this morning. Matt Charles has been promoted to assistant coach. He's been in an operations role under Leon Rice, director of operations, joining the program in 2023-2024. And the press release notes that in his adjusted role, he will continue to spearhead and oversee day-to-day operations of the men's basketball office while adding assistant coaching responsibilities to his plate. So what exactly he does or how involved he is, I guess we'll see. But the newsworthy note here is that Leon Rice is using his full allotment of assistant coaches for next season.
0: And that part's always bugged me. You can college basketball coaches can have five assistants, and Leon Rice only had four last year. And there was people out there that said, well, he made the video guy a big part of that, or he gave money. To me, this is a sign that Leon Rice got enough money to finally afford a fifth assistant. He didn't have to put the video guy in there or spread the money around. So he's going to play with a full deck now. We know all about the coaching staff. We know that Burns is coming back. Voight's coming back. Two associate head coaches, one with the defense, one with the offense. Max Rice, Roberto Bergeson, two former legendary players. And Leon said he'll always have former players on his staff. And here comes the fifth guy. I don't know anything about him. Don't know who he is. Don't know what his superpower is. But when I saw that press release, I finally said, finally, Leon Rice has enough money to hire enough coaches to meet the NCAA equivalent, and that's going to help this basketball program.
3: Six seasons at Oklahoma State prior to working at Boise State, but again, a guy that's kind of been behind the scenes. Looks like this is his first coaching title of any sort of capacity. Matt Charles, an assistant coach for Boise State men's basketball. That's a look at the news brought to you by Blue Ice Vodka, as pure as the Tetons.
1: If you could have a Blue Ice Vodka right now, where would you go? Just a straight shooter?
0: I would do the double espresso if it was a straight shot.
1: Yeah.
0: But the Huckleberry is going to need a little splash of soda water and a lime. Or, I'm sorry, a lemon.
1: Blue Ice Vodka, yes, we want to see you guys down here at Banbury Tournament of Champions. Rock Jocks Pop Culture begins in a little more than 15 minutes. Still got time if you're on your way getting down here. Greg, we got feedback finale on a Wednesday. KTIK, the ticket.
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4: 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Got an accident westbound I-84 just before the Orchard Overpass. Everything in the right shoulder of the road already got some really slow traffic in that stretch of the freeway. Vista through the Flying Y. Outbound connector really slow still from Cole through the merge. Heavy slow traffic from the Flying Y all the way through the Garrity.
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3: All righty, let's get to the feedback for a Wednesday afternoon, August the 12th, 2026. Kevin in Oregon says, come on, man. You guys are reading way too many what-ifs into this RB1 situation. Well, I'm not making any predictions, but Oregon's running back room is three or four deep. and all of them can run at home on almost any play. If the Ducks show up ready, they're going to win going away.
1: God, that sounds like a Duck fan. I've heard so many Duck fans in my career being in Oregon, and it's just...
0: It sounds like to me maybe a deaf Duck fan, because that's exactly what we said.
3: Yeah.
0: We talked about the running back depth.
3: Right.
0: We talked about that this isn't going to move the needle. We talked about all that stuff. And Davison, it was on the practice field today. According to all reports, he's still going to not play in this game. But we'll see. We'll keep an eye on it. I can't imagine. I mean, he did last year. He played like a quarter with a broken collarbone. Maybe he can play a full football game with a broken collarbone.
1: 4 to 6 weeks.
0: That's kind of crazy if you ask me. So.
1: And it's a non-con, and with that depth... Unless it's a fabricated report or they got the wrong information.
0: No.
1: He's not playing with a broken collarbone. No way.
3: Dean and Cuna on the Pac-12 non-cons says Utah State could pull off the intrastate rivalry game versus Prater's Utes and their new coach.
0: Will not happen.
1: Trying to think if Utah State's ever beat Utah.
0: Oh, yeah.
1: When the last time it was.
3: When's the last time they played, Prater?
0: They played on a regular basis, even recently. But this version of Utah State is not going to beat this version of Utah. Not going to happen.
3: All right. Let's keep moving here and go down to John in Boise.

0: have to call your parents or anything. They just took you in the office, you bent over a chair, and smack, smack, smack on the ass.
1: Wow.
2: Roel and Marcy and Camden on that. It's funny that you guys are talking about this. I have two older brothers and two older sisters. All of them got spanked by the principal growing up until my dad went and beat up the principal. That was the last time a Marcin principal ever spanked a kid. So,
1: because
2: of
1: vigilante dad? Did the dad go to jail?
2: Roel, if you're still listening, got a few more minutes.
1: That sounds like a story that's probably got deeper and deeper and deeper over the years.
0: 100%.
2: Yeah, you can lean into that and add on to it and make yourself look better. Yeah. Billy B says, I got to meet Jason Sudeikis' real coach that he based Ted Lasso on. His name is Donnie Campbell, and he does speaking engagements. He was amazing, and I think he was a coach very similar to Ted Lasso.
0: Nice.
2: Kind of cool.
0: I mean, in the movie Ted Lasso, Trent Crim, the journalist that covers the team, he wrote the book, and the book was called The Ted Lasso Way.
1: Okay.
2: All right. Roel does text in again. Nope. My dad went
1: of
2: in there.
1: Of course, sir. Yeah, I know. I know.
2: Exactly.
1: Yeah. Thanks, Greg.
2: She says no.
0: probably should have been.
2: Printer, you made a Bruce Springsteen reference on the show today. John
0: yeah.
2: is texting. I missed this. Maybe you did. Maybe you didn't. But
0: no, I did.
2: Okay.
0: Right.
1: The boss gets referenced here often. Yeah.
0: What
1: did you say?
2: He just says, Printer, Bruce Springsteen, what the yuck? I'm not quite sure what John. John, if you're listening and want to clarify that, Soapbox, you're talking about concerts. Did the boss come up and you're saying, no, I don't think. Maybe he did.
0: Yeah,
2: okay.
0: Yeah, yeah.
2: All right. And that is all we have today on the Cloverdale Plumbing text line. Cleaned it out. Oh, one more. Rick in Boise says it's Boys City, no E.
1: In Oklahoma?
2: Is that true? Is he right?
1: I have never been there.
2: Yeah.
1: I don't even know.
0: I've always been told it was Boise City, but...
1: Yeah, okay. Well, I'm sure maybe he lives there.
0: Maybe he does. Maybe he's been there.
1: And he's offended.
0: Seven people have been
2: maybe
0: there.
2: Maybe it's how they pronounce it. It is spelled Boise City. So maybe the pronunciation's a little different. In the Oklahoma panhandle, population of about 1,100 people as per the 2020 census.
0: Nice.
2: So there you go. And there's our feedback for a Wednesday afternoon, August the 12th, as we are over the hump and on to the Rock Jocks and Pop Culture Tournament of Champions.
1: Yeah, guys, Banbury Golf Course, if you can get out here, we're going to start the tournament in a little bit. It's going to be a lot of fun. Mike Prater, let's get after it, bud.
0: Tomorrow's going to be a lot of fun, too, guys. You're going to hear from Carson Rasmussen, a Hawaii high school kid that's potentially going to start for Boise State on the offensive line. It's the start of the Boise Open. It's the start of the PGA Golf postseason playoffs, six NFL preseason games. Johnny's going to Nelly tomorrow night. Ball game. We're going to have a fantastic show tomorrow.
1: All right, great stuff for Greg Frank, for Mike Prater, for Owen, for Bob Beeler. I'm Johnny Ballgame. We are Idaho Sports Talk, Prater on the Ballgame. See you at Banbury. Love ya.

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